0: I'll tell you the Austria. I played under two in the Algeria Austria game. Under two at minus 125. I had to double check the price. That's what I bet. And that's a game where both teams want to lose, Will. Very interesting handicap. Tim Murray and I talked about this one last night on the show, I think three separate times, and explained why Austria and Algeria both want to lose this game, because the winner is likely going to have to face Spain in the next round, so nobody wants to win. The total has dropped from 2 to 1.5 at some books, but I played under 2 at minus 125, so we'll talk about that a little bit later with the bear and the handicapping angle of that game. But tonight we got Cape Verde and Saudi Arabia. That game's about to get underway in Houston, and Uruguay and Spain and Guadalajara. And the bear, like I said, it's got best bets. Let's throw the bear's best bets up there on the screen one more time. It's worth looking at because he's got several of them. Later tonight, we got Egypt and Iran and New Zealand and Belgium. The Bears got Norway, France. He's playing France first half, team total over 1.5 at plus 280. Senegal, Iraq, Senegal minus 2.5 at plus 165. Uruguay, those cashed? Both those cashed, right? Yeah, Egypt and Iran, both teams to score, yes, plus 105. And New Zealand, Belgium, Kevin De Bruyne, one goal or assist at minus 155. I think that's what that says there. So, by the way, the Bears on this morning, and his plays are up on the VSIM Pro page. So, obviously documented before those early games started today. I'm looking at the VSIM Pro page now, and the Bears got a bunch of stuff up there on the World Cup, and he's going to join us here in about a half hour on this show. Last night, Will, when we signed off the air, the Turkey-U.S. game was tied at 2. I don't know if you watched the end of it, but I did see the end later. I watched the replay after I left here, and Turkey, basically on the last shot of the game, essentially the last play of the game, scored a goal to beat the U.S. 3-2. More or less inconsequential because the U.S. was already determined where it was going to advance in the next round. So winning or losing that game, drawing, you know, pulling a draw last night didn't matter. Didn't really matter. Maybe in terms of how the U.S. team feels coming out of the game, blowing it at the end will make a difference. I think it could be a good thing to blow the game at the end last night and lose 3-2. How far is this U.S. team going to go? What's a realistic goal for this USA soccer team? Alex Crook was on this morning of VSIN by the books with our guys, Jensen Lewis and Super Dave Ross, and Alex Crook talked about what's a realistic goal for the USA soccer team.
1: Yeah, listen, it's never nice to lose a game, but you mentioned that Mauricio Pochettino rotated some players, so it wasn't a complete surprise to me. The US dropped points. There wasn't any jeopardy in the game in terms of going through to the knockout rounds. I think you'll beat Bosnia. Quite a stubborn defensive side, but not got much in attack. And you look at the way that particular part of the draw has opened up, I think you'll be disappointed now not to at least reach the quarterfinals. I was with Eddie Lewis, a watch party for your first game against Paraguay. He was a member of the team that got to the quarterfinals in 2002, and he was optimistic then that you could at least emulate what those guys achieved, if not better it. So, yeah, I think a place in the last eight would be job done as far as Mauricio Pochettino is concerned. And coming into this tournament, a lot of US fans seemed unconvinced by him. I've always been a massive Mauricio Pochettino fan. I'm a Manchester United supporter. I've wanted him to get that job for years now, and I think he's proving himself to be the top coach that I've always believed he is.
0: All right, if you can't get enough soccer talk, watch the replay of Mitch Moss and Paul Howard's show today. Follow the money. That was soccer, wall-to-wall soccer talk, except for when Doug Kazarian jumped in with his WNBA best bets. So you can get all replays up at vsin.com or the VSIN Watch app, and plenty of soccer betting talk today on Follow the Money. We'll do a little bit more with the bear, Chris Velika, coming up here in 25 minutes. Dana White, UFC president, not a big soccer fan. Dana had some comments about soccer. He made these prior to the World Cup. And I guess after hearing these comments, I assume he's not on the edge of his seat watching these World Cup games. Here's Dana White.
2: Soccer? Whole nother ballgame. Can't stand soccer. I think that it's the least talented sport on earth. There's a reason three-year-olds can play soccer, okay? You run around and kick a ball. Yeah, Landsberg said, you wouldn't say that if you were in Brazil. I said, dude, I say this in every country. When you're playing a game where the net is this big, right, and the score is 3-1, are you me right now?
3: That's a blowout.
2: Do you know how, you know how untalented you have to be to score 3 points when the net is this big?
0: That's, for all the soccer lovers out there, Dana White with a different take on the sport of soccer, Will. And he said to score a point, not a goal, talking about 3-1. What's your, how do you feel about Dana White's soccer opinion?
4: Yeah, I mean, it's always tough to try to handicap or try to forecast, you know, how athletes would do with different sports. Mm-hmm. You'll see these great football players, great basketball players go out and throw on a first pitch at a baseball game, and they just look terrible. And you think, man, how is that possible? So it's all different skill sets. I know the endurance is a big part of it, which you could argue is not a skill. But, I mean, I know I wouldn't want to run out there for, you know, 90-something minutes, and that part would be challenging. But I see his point in it. You know, he was obviously saying it tongue-in-cheek, but it was funny.
0: I mean, you could run around out there. I could run around out there and then fall down and fake a leg injury, right? Like some soccer players do, but no. But you're right. There are some, you know, you watch Messi. Well, a lot of these guys are really talented players, and you can't. I'm not going to knock the sport of soccer, even though it's not my favorite. There's obviously different skills in all these. You could take fighters. You could take some of the UFC fighters and put them on a golf course, and they would look uncoordinated and ridiculous, right? There's no way that some of these guys could be able to play the game of golf. You put a golfer in a cage and get his neck snapped in about 10 seconds. But I think there's no reason to criticize other sports like that. But Dana White being funny there, talking about his opinion of soccer. The Bear, Chris Felica, coming up here in about 20 minutes to talk more about the World Cup. We'll talk some college football with the Bear, because it does feel like it will when you get past July 4th. I've always said this. Once you get past July 4th weekend, to me, it's football season. You're right there with training camps opening, and you can really start to talk football, and you can feel it. Have you always felt that way?
4: Yeah, absolutely, especially doing what we do. You get a couple weeks of baseball, Major League Baseball All-Star break, and that's always kind of a dead week where you get the Home Run Derby on Monday, All-Star game on Tuesday. You come back, and that's like, you know, the 20-something of July, July 20th, before you know it. And last year it was super early. I remember you and I were doing the show the night of the Hall of Fame game. Mm-hmm. I want to see it was July 27th, July 28th. It's like a week later, but if you get the Hall of Fame game in July, it is really a different feeling. But it's still, I mean, I think it's 40 days until the Hall of Fame game, so you blink and it'll be here. It's not quite here yet, but it's especially in terms of your prep. And college football with all the transfer portal stuff, NFL just refreshing on free agency, the draft, which is why the guide is so important. It's if you're not doing your prep now, you're probably falling behind.
0: Yeah, since the NFL draft and up to now, I've just done a ton of work on the NFL and got to start digging into a bunch more college football work as well. We got that guide coming out in about a month here at BSN. Baseball update here before we get to the break. Jacob Mizorowski of the Brewers reportedly hit 105.5 on the radar gun. I think the fastest pitch ever recorded in MLB. Now, Will, you had a story, I believe, about a pitcher, folklore, about a pitcher on the East Coast. You said hit 107 or 108 at one point, because I thought this had to be the fastest pitch ever recorded on Earth. You said no.
4: Steve Dalkowski of New Britain, Connecticut, pitched in the 1960s before radar guns, never made the majors. He is the basis for the movie Bull Durham. He supposedly, people that watch him pitch said he threw 110 miles an hour. Of course, there's no way to measure it, but he's always the legend. But there's actually measurements, and there's actually a way to calculate it. And Mizorowski, what he's doing at 105.5 is just ridiculous. But yeah, look him up. Steve Dalkowski, obviously they made a movie about him, and roughly a rough sketch about him. But he is certainly a legend and a thing here of a folklore here with his ability to throw the ball.
0: But there was no radar gun that recorded that 110? Yeah. Jacob Mizorowski's first three pitches, Pete Crow Armstrong tonight, 103.1, 104.3, 105.5. And he eventually gets the strikeout. Tie game between the Brewers and Cubs. Scoreless game.
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0: 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Those guys are still out there in the book tonight. And we'll update the circuit contest numbers here for you later in the show tonight. But we got some more important stuff to get to right now. We're going to name a Greyhound on this show. We started this last night, Will Hill. I don't know if you paid attention to our Thursday night show, but Reggie Carroll, who is an Army veteran and a Greyhound owner, races dogs at tracks in West Virginia. He's a Purdue graduate, and I've known Reggie for a long time. He's going to be in studio with us tonight. He's got a couple of new Greyhounds and a brother and a sister. Here's a photo. We'll put it up on the screen. Last night we had primetime viewers and listeners submit name ideas for this Greyhound, and he might name two of them tonight. He's going to name the male for sure. We're going to do this in the final segment. Our final hour of tonight's show, final half hour. Reggie's going to be in studio with us. And, Will, these are the five finalists. I don't know if you've ever had a chance to name a dog or to name a horse, but we're going to name a dog and maybe two dogs on this show tonight. So we've got some our five finalists from last night's show. Boilermaker Pete, Brent Musbarker, Bubble Boy Boone, VSIN City, and VSIN Primetime. And we got another submission today that I kind of like. It's called Pauly Howard, P-A-W-L-Y, Pauly Howard. Will, let me know if you got any clever ideas for dog names. But we can also add something. And Reggie's going to be in studio here later tonight, and we'll come up. We're going to name one, maybe two greyhounds on this show. He's going to be in the final hour tonight. Will, have you ever been to the dog races?
4: I have not, but this is going to be the easiest segment, the easiest answer, the shortest segment. I mean, you could do it's obvious. Brent Musbarker and Pauly Howard. I mean, send it in, Jerome. That's as easy as it gets. I mean, those two are a cut above. There's some other good ones, but those two are just really, really good, exceptional. I don't think there's much to debate.
0: Okay, well, we have a brother and a sister here, so we can't name the sister dog. We can't name the sister dog Brent or Pauly, right? You can only use one male name.
4: Yeah.
0: So we'll let Reggie figure that out. We'll do that in the final hour tonight. Name a greyhound. Popular last night when we brought this up on the show, we got all kinds of submissions, a bunch of great submissions. And maybe Reggie likes something else a little bit better. We'll find out in the final hour tonight. Anything you have, tweet it to me, MattHumans247. Tweet it to Not The Will Hill. Or tweet it to us at VSIN Live. And we will throw all the name ideas at Reggie later tonight and see which one or two he wants to go with when we name a greyhound. I was out there when I was in Pittsburgh a couple weeks ago. We went up to the greyhound track up in Wheeling, West Virginia. Reggie was racing dogs up there on that Saturday, and he's going to be in studio later tonight. I bet the bear has named a horse before. We'll ask him when he comes on with us in about 10 minutes. Bad news if you bet the Yankees tonight. I never considered it, Will. But we should have bet the Red Sox, and that was something I did think about because Peyton Tolley, the lefty for Boston, as you mentioned when we opened the show tonight, he was going to be hard for the Yankees to hit, and that's the case so far. We are in the sixth inning at Fenway tonight, and the Yankees about to go down. I don't think they have much hope in this game tonight. 4-0 is the score, and the live total is 6.5, Will.
4: Yeah, and I think we are burying the lead because I haven't watched every pitch of this, but I'll just double check here.
0: No hitter.
4: And we've had a few of these, Matt, in the shows together. I believe Peyton Tolley, who struck out like 13 guys last time he faced the Yankees earlier in the season. I think he was matched up against Cam Schwitler. I believe Tolley has a perfect game, at least last I saw.
0: He does.
4: Nobody for the Yankees had reached. I will double check here as I'm pulling up the box score. The Yankees do not have a hit. Tolley for the Red Sox, 5 innings, no hits, no walks, 5 Ks. I don't see an error for the Red Sox. I don't see a hit by pitch. So usually if you pull up that MLB, if you go to MLB.com, it has that little icon or little, you know, some sort of indication that a perfect game is being thrown. I don't see that. So that's what kind of threw me off. But I believe the Yankees are 12 outs away from being victimized by a perfect game. So long way to go. Probably not going to happen, but something to keep an eye on for sure.
0: Well, you and I talked about this at the top of the show, and you made a really good point. I was thinking about this last night. The Yankees just don't have many good right-handed bats with Aaron Judge out, with Giancarlo Stanton out. You've got Dominguez, who's back. Goldschmidt in the leadoff spot's been hitting. How about Paul Goldschmidt batting 300 going into tonight's game? He's been
4: with power.
0: Yeah, with power, with a lot more power than some of the biggest names in baseball have had this season. Goldie has been really good for the Yankees. He's leading off tonight, but not too many big right-handed bats or effective right-handed bats, let's put it that way, in the Yankees lineup, and Peyton Tolley shutting them down. I really regret not betting the Red Sox. I'm looking pretty good on the Reds. We got a ways to go here. Reds lead the Pirates 4-2 in Pittsburgh, but the Red Sox, I'm a little bit disappointed in myself for passing on Boston tonight. Like you said, Peyton Tolley, a perfect game through five. And he's going to take the mound now with Anthony Volpe leading off the sixth for the Yankees. The game of the night on our show here is Cubs and Brewers. And the Cubs got swept by the Brewers at Wrigley a few weeks ago. And the Cubs are off a sweep of the Mets at Citi Field. Scoreless game in the third. If you want to lay a run and a half with Milwaukee, that's a +105 right now. Brewers are -275. The live total is 5.5, Will. We got a pitcher's duel right now, but it's very early. It's Miz has one out in the third inning.
4: Yeah, keeping an eye on that. And I've got a couple here. for the night slate. I took Texas on the money line. They're up 5-0. That looks good. I took the over 9 Colorado-Minnesota. I was really looking to fade the Colorado Rockies pitcher, Sagano, and he gave up a 2-run homer right off the bat. I'm hoping I didn't overthink it and just thought, you know, maybe just take Minnesota on the team total over, but we got a 2-run homer right off the bat here for Minnesota. Minnesota has swung the bat extremely well here the last month or so. If you just check the box scores every night, they score a ton of runs. And Miami, I took the Marlins who, man, I think we'll get to this at some point. The Marlins lead June in wins for people that bet that market. They were a deep, deep sleeper, but they're going tonight. Max Meyer, a pitcher you and I like going against McGreevy, a guy that's pretty hittable. So Marlins, Rangers, and the over 9 Colorado and Minnesota are the three plays for me. Have some leans for the later games, but as of now, probably just lay off. So keep an eye on those and keeping an eye on the Yankees and the Red Sox as the Yankees are now 11 outs away from a perfect game, trying to get their first base runner.
0: Yeah, Volpe goes down there and one out in the sixth. By the way, Ian McDonald out of Chicago brings up a point that I've talked about a couple of times. I made a reference to this. I wonder how accurate the radar gun is in Milwaukee sometimes. I wonder if it's a little, let's say, juiced up. And some of these pitchers are not really 105.5. And Ian McDonald brought up a point here. He said he messaged our show. He says, when it's on the road, I feel like it's a little bit more legit, right? That some of the Miz speed pitch readings on the road are a little bit lower. And maybe this radar gun in Milwaukee is a little bit juiced up. What do you think of that?
4: It's possible, and once you get to these velocities, I mean, how the hell can anyone tell? No, that wasn't 105, it was 102, or it was 103. I mean, it's just, you can't even see the ball. The ball is just a rumor at that point, but, I mean, we know this. The results are the results. We were doing the show a couple Friday nights, and it's weird. It seems like he pitches every time we do a show together on these Friday nights. We had 15 strikeouts and threw a one-hit shutout against the Phillies, so he's obviously throwing it hard, whether it's 101, 103, 105. Maybe there's something to the fact that it's juiced in Milwaukee, but the results certainly speak for themselves.
0: Hey, you mentioned the most MLB wins in a month, and this is a market that a lot of us at VSIN like to bet. I know Mitch Moss loves this market, and I'm not sure if you jumped in on this or not, but I was looking at the Circa odds for the month of June, and we talked about this before June started and what you might play on this. The Dodgers were the favorites, a plus 450 to have the most wins in the month of June. Yankees, Cubs, second choice, Brewers, Mariners, Phillies, right around 10-1. Will, you did some research here, and you compiled the numbers on the month of June. And how about the Marlins? The Marlins are at they were 70-1 odds when the month opened, wow. And the Marlins right now top the chart. You put this chart together for the month of June. You want to talk about how surprising it is to see the Marlins on top?
4: Yeah, 16-5, and again, you check the rules. Some books it's record, some books it's run differential. Right now, plus 32 run differential. The Phillies right behind them. The Brewers 2 wins behind them. But if you look back, I mean, June's not one of these months where you get 31 days. It ends the 30th. We're sitting here June 26th, so you figure 2-3 more wins from the Marlins, and I don't know anybody that had that. I'm sure for the books, Circa and these other books that hang it, I'm sure the Marlins, if you ask these guys, Jeffrey Benson's of the world, the Marlins is a pretty good result because I can imagine the tickets on the Marlins you can count on one hand, but the Marlins a couple wins away, a couple days away from pulling off a stunner here.
0: Yeah, I'm sure they got a couple tickets on the Marlins, probably small bets at 70-1. Right now the Marlins have runners on the corners with two outs. Top of the first, no score in that game in St. Louis. The Miz gets a double play ball, and he is out of the top of the third, no score in Milwaukee.
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10: Will Hill, Matt Eunice here, VSiN Primetime on a Friday night. And you know what? Friday nights during the football season, we like to have Chris the Bear Felica on the show. He's also often a part of the Circuit Friday Football Invitational shows. And he's a former champ and I believe a three-time top 10 finisher or top five finisher in that contest. Let's go out to Progressive Guest Line right now. Fox Sports, the Bear, Chris Felica joins us. The Bear is, am I right, a three-time top five finisher in the Circuit Friday Football Invitational?
11: We've got a win, we've got a runner-up this year, and we got a tied for third 2 years ago. So yeah, we've been on each of the podium steps, and hopefully we shoot to win another one this year.
10: There you go, three-time top three finisher. Follow him at Chris Felica, and I know you did well in the NBA draft, betting the draft this week, like Tim Murray and I did. And I believe you're cashing tickets on the NHL draft tonight, right?
11: Yeah, no, Will Swain came on, I know, definitely a numbers game earlier in the week and was talking about some information. And the Reed kid did not go third overall, but the longest price that he touted, that the Bjork kid wound up going number eight to Winnipeg. So that was a nice score for everybody who wound up listening to a numbers game and reading Will's Twitter feed.
10: All right, Chris Felica with us, Will Hill, my co-host tonight. Will's going to pepper you.
11: Should I wear that? Should I bring my Circle Friday Football Invitational championship jacket out to Bet Bash? We can get a picture with everybody out there.
10: Always bring the green jacket. I just assume that you wear the green jacket often when you're walking around in public. Do you not?
11: I should wear the if I want to immediately get fired from Fox, I should probably just wear the green jacket on air one day. I'm sure the wardrobe people would have a heart attack seeing me in that thing on the set.
10: Will Hill's going to pepper you with some tough questions on soccer here in a couple minutes, so get ready. How about the games in progress? Right now, Cape Verde, Saudi Arabia, Uruguay, Spain. We put up your best bets, Barry. You got a bunch of them up there, and you've got some bets working on these two games, right?
11: Yeah. The Spain team total doesn't necessarily look great right now. It looks like they are very content playing kickball as is, and Uruguay is actually doing a good job defending them. The other match I have not been watching, but I see it is still 0-0, and I just pulled up the box score, and it looks like neither team is doing much in terms of offense. A draw could very easily be in play in Cape Verde, Saudi Arabia. And dare I say, draw might even be in play in Uruguay, Spain, too. That probably wouldn't be enough to get Uruguay through.
0: All right, Bear. And looking at these prices, the Spain match draws plus 220, Cape Verde plus 175. I know DraftKings, at least for me, and I think a lot of these books, they do the same thing, or a lot of the accounts, they do the same thing where they offer a 25% boost on some of these soccer matches. So that gets you up to plus 975. I don't think that's bad based on what you're saying. Just winning the whole thing, Bear. I mean, I know with soccer, people get cute with, you know, corner kicks and team totals and all the different markets. But if I just I had nothing, I want to bet on somebody, I want to root for somebody to win the whole thing, is there value still to be had? Where would you look?
11: If you're looking for value, like purely value on a number before tomorrow, Portugal would be the side that I would play. Because if Portugal do beat Colombia tomorrow and win that group, they're going to go to the good side of the bracket where you don't have to worry about Spain or France until the final. So if you're looking for pure, like just playing a number before it moves tomorrow, if Portugal win, it would be them. However, France is the best team. They were playing half of their side today. Sure, it was a Norway side that had 10 substitutions, but Dembele now got going offensively with a hat trick. Yeah, maybe they let a few too many opportunities in the box for Norway, but they'll tidy that up on the defensive side of things as well with some lineup changes. So I think France is a very deserving favorite to win this thing, and it would not surprise me if we had a rematch France-Argentina or even France-Portugal, like I said, if the Portuguese side does get to the lower right side of the draw.
0: How about the two later tonight, 11 Eastern, Belgium, a big favorite over New Zealand, minus 525 on the three-way line. And then Iran versus Egypt. The short shot is actually the draw at plus 165. Either of those two matches interest you?
11: Yeah, you were talking about like some of the derivatives to play with in these matches. Kevin De Bruyne to record either a goal or an assist in that Belgium match is like minus 155. Look, they have been terrible, along with Uruguay. They have probably been the most disappointing team in the competition so far. They had one own goal and then couldn't score against Iran. New Zealand is a side they should be able to dissect now that Jeremy Doku is back in the lineup after flying back over to Europe for the birth of his child. So he is back. New Zealand is a team that conceded a couple to Iran and a couple to Egypt as well. I think De Bruyne, anytime goal or assist is the way to go there. And if New Zealand, I mean, if Belgium can't open up New Zealand and score, they got bigger problems than I think they do. And then the other one, I play both teams to score. I know the draw seems to be appealing, but both these teams still have all the sights on advancing here. I think there's a good chance we're going to be getting a goal from both teams here. So all to play for. Feels like. It feels like we could see goals from each team.
0: Let's switch gears here to baseball. I had Steve Phillips on my podcast, and I asked him this question. I'll ask you, and his answer was interesting. I asked him, if you're Brian Cashman, what would you do? He said, I called the Padres. They've got plenty of relievers, and I'd convince them, you need offense. I'll give you Spencer Jones. I'll give you Dominguez. Give me Mason Miller. I'll throw the question out to you. If you're Brian Cashman, what are a name or two that are your top priority here at the deadline?
11: Yeah, I think if you look at the back end of that bullpen and some of the kind of tweener arms that they have, like just kind of B or C level closers, like that would be an unbelievable deal if they could. Look, and that's why it's so important that Dominguez and Spencer Jones, in the opportunities that they get, they do perform. That would certainly be something that they should look at doing, because the starting pitcher's been fine. That's not going to be an issue. And if you get freed back at some point, like that is clearly a help too. But yeah, the Mason Miller thing, I mean, how did they wind up winning all those World Series that they did? Their bullpen was just basically get it to the seventh inning and you're not going to score. So yeah, I totally would be on board with that move.
10: Yeah, it was until the bullpen blew up against the Red Sox in 2004.

0: Not one. One hit. They trail 5-0, though.
1: It was Spencer Jones, who actually just made a clumsy play in center field. He's got a hit to break up the perfect game tonight. Bear, Chris Felica of Fox Sports with us. Will and I were talking about when the July 4th week weekend passes, we feel like it's football season. I think John Madden used to say that, too. Do you feel that way? Are you getting fired up for college football?
2: I am. And with the World Cup going on and the Open Championship, I think that same weekend, it might take until like July 19th or July 20th for me to get really excited about football coming. But once that happens, I will be fully locked in it. And college football should be great this year. I think you can make an argument for probably 7 teams to win the national championship. I think you could throw Oregon, Ohio State, Texas, Georgia, Notre Dame, Indiana, Miami, all in a hat. And if you pull any one of those 7 teams out, I think you say, okay, yeah, I can make a really good case for them winning the national title. So it is that look, I did not think the portal era, the NIL pay-for-play era, would really open it up to a period where you'd get a little bit of parity, a little bit of balance at the top. But clearly I was wrong in what we've seen with the teams that have won the title and gotten to the title game the last couple of years. So it should be a very, very fun year to see how these futures change throughout the year. I still, while I included Oregon in that list of teams, I still need to see it from them. Every time they get in one of these big playoff game type situations, it doesn't seem to go there. And I know there were extenuating circumstances with their coordinators against Indiana in the semis this year. And yes, they did beat Texas Tech, but I still, and maybe it's unfair, I still want to see that next step from Dante Moore and that Oregon offense. And maybe with Evan Stewart back at receiver this year and some of the guys that they have that brought in, maybe we'll get to see that this year.
1: I agree with you about Oregon, by the way. And I'm fired up for football. I think the quarterback play is going to be off the charts. This is going to be a great year in college football. Hey, we started with soccer. We're going to end with it. I got 15 seconds here. Are you playing this Algeria-Austria game under? Are you playing a draw tomorrow? Is that easy as it looks? Do both teams want to lose?
2: Both games and the Ghana-Croatia game could go to a draw, too. The two games that neither team needed last night went to a draw. Those two should go to a draw as well.
1: Chris Felica, the Bear, always appreciate the time, man. Have a great weekend.
2: Take care, Justin.
0: Thanks, Bear.
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8: We're back. Will Hill, Matt Eumanns here. VSiN Primetime on a Friday night. The Yankees do have a hit. They're not going to win tonight at Fenway Park. The Red Sox shut down Peyton Tolley, the lefty, shutting down the Red Sox 5-0. Red Sox shutting down the Yankees, I should say. Jason Dominguez at the plate right now. The Reds were up 4-1 on the Pirates. Reds plus 187. My play. The Pirates close minus 174 here. Money on the dog, and that game is now tied at 4. Pirates have come back against Andrew Abbott. More baseball updates on the way. I want to mention that Chris Massaro wanted to clear this up, Will, that he, 2 years ago in the Circuit Friday Football Invitational, he finished third, not the Bear. The Bear actually lost the tiebreaker, so technically finished fourth, and Massaro wanted to make that clear on the air. You got that, Will?
9: I will make a note of it. It's not unlike the Bear, Chris Felica, to come on here and just spread propaganda. But the Bear's done pretty well in these contests. But definitely a scorekeeping note that we should be aware of.
8: Yeah, you could say he tied for third. But technically, Chris Massaro got the money for third. It was that was the year Chuck Edel, the Iceman, was the winner. And Kenny White's daughter, Alex, finished second. And Massaro third. He won the tiebreaker against the Bear. But the Bear's been great. He's been in the top four, top three, whatever you want to say, of the contest. The Circuit Friday Football Invitational headed to its fifth season this year. By the way, let's look at Chris Felica's best bets for the World Cup on Saturday. And, Will, there's one play I've got here, and I was just talking with the Bear during the break about this Austria-Algeria game. Tomorrow. This is where the one we're talking about, both teams want to lose because the winner would have to face Spain in the next round. They don't want to do that. Switzerland would be the other team to face. Not that that's chopped liver, but the Bears playing that Algeria-Austria game is both teams to score no at minus 135. I played that under two goals at minus 125, and we have more bets here from the Bear. You want to read off his best bets for Saturday in the World Cup action?
9: Yeah, by the way, quick update. Spain is on the board. So we were looking at 0-0 in both of these games going towards the half, but it was Spain against Uruguay, and Spain does get on the board. So they lead 1-0. Saudi Arabia, Cape Verde, still scoreless there, 0-0. As again, we're just minutes away from the half in both those matches.
8: By the way, the Bear says the Uruguay keeper just botched that one. Did you see the goal?
9: I did not. I got more focused on the baseball, but okay. I will take the Bears' word for it.
8: Go ahead with his best bets for Saturday.
9: Yeah, Croatia and Ghana draw plus 240. Panama and England, he likes Kane anytime scorer minus $1.85. He likes England minus $1.45 to win to nil. So they have to win, and Panama has to not score. Colombia, Portugal, he likes Portugal minus 115 on the three-way line. Congo versus Uzbekistan, a game I know you have your eye on. Both teams to score. He likes the yes, minus 105. Algeria, Austria, minus 135 on the no for both teams to score. So he does not like the both teams to score there. And then Jordan versus Argentina. Thiago Almada, a guy I know you're a big fan of, his game. Anytime goal or assist, minus 130 are the Bears plays.
8: Yeah, that's your sense of humor there is off the charts. I have no idea what you're talking about right there. Anyway, I'm watching baseball, too. Yankees got runners on first and second, top of the seventh, two outs. And by the way, we keep getting submissions for Name That Greyhound. We're getting those throughout the show tonight. We got a good one for the female that just came in. And we'll read those again later in the show. Reggie Carroll, Army veteran. Greyhound owner is going to be in studio in the final hour tonight, and we're going to name that Greyhound. The favorite right now for the male is Brent Musburger, and I think it's going to be tough to beat. It's going to be tough. Tim Murray and I both voted for that one last night. Is that going to get your official vote?
9: That's a one seed right there. One seeds don't always win in the first round, but that's a one seed. That's a pretty clever name.
8: Again, Reggie, the dog owner, is a Purdue graduate, too. So we got Boilermaker Pete, Brent Musburger, Bubble Boy Boone, VSIM Primetime. And we got submission tonight, Paula Howard, P-A-W-L-A, Paula Howard for the girl. What do you think of that one, Will?
9: All good. These are, they can't all win, but very clever. I'm not surprised. We got a pretty sharp audience, and they are up to the task here coming up with some clever names.
8: And we got some other names as well, and Reggie will be in to talk about that in the final hour tonight. So the Yankees against the Red Sox tonight were hitless through five. In fact, Peyton Tolley had a perfect game through five. And he went off as a favorite tonight. The Yankees were dogs at plus 106 here at Circa. Red Sox minus 118. And Jazz Chisholm goes down right there with two runners on. Tolley celebrating as he walks off the mound, pumps his fist. Red Sox fans had a lot to get fired up about tonight, but they're always love to beat the Yankees. 5-0 in the middle of the seventh at Fenway. And not a big surprise, Will. I was probably a little bit more surprised that the Yankees played so well here early in the week, and I thought they might have a rough weekend at Fenway, especially if Cam Switler could not get run support and win on Thursday night, and obviously he did not get that run support or the defensive support last night in the opener, and the Yankees about to drop two in a row here to the Red Sox.
9: Yeah, and I'm sure our buddy Chris Massaro, who's listening to the show, I'm sure has an eye on the game. I know he loves when they wear these uniforms, these green uniforms where they basically look like the Tulane softball team. Yeah. I know that gets Chris all fired up, but they are wearing those uniforms successfully so far with a 5-0 lead.
8: Chris Massaro, the 2025 champion of the Circa Friday Football Invitational. All the champions will be back. The Bear, the Iceman, the Boston Strangler, they're all going to be back in 2026. And we're going to announce that contest sometime in July. After the July 4th weekend. All right, Will, we got another game we didn't talk about tonight. A couple of games later on the card. We did mention the Dodgers-Padres. We mentioned the Braves-Giants. I want to go back to Dodgers-Padres one more time here. This game's going to start in less than an hour at Petco Park. And interesting pitching matchup tonight. Roky Sasaki against Walker Buehler. And I mentioned Buehler before, because I thought he was a bet-against pitcher early in the season. But over the last four starts, over 21 innings, only four earned runs, he's been much better. I don't know if I trust him tonight, though. And against Sasaki, in his last two starts, has been hit hard. His previous three starts, he was really good for the Dodgers. And I thought his arrow was pointing up. The last two times out, not so good. So I don't trust Sasaki here at minus 145. I really don't want to bet Buehler at plus 130. This Padres offense can look pathetic at times, but it's an intriguing handicap to me tonight. Minus 145, plus 130, or the total is 7.5. Jensen Lewis played the total in this game. What's your handicap at Dodgers-Padres in the series opener in San Diego?
9: Yeah, I passed. I can't figure out Sasaki. One moment he looks great, and he's had a weird trajectory to his career, as has Buehler. But Sasaki came over, big-time hype, was awful. Remember, he's crying in the dugout. He basically disappeared for the entire regular season. They dust him off for the playoffs. They bring him in. He's lights out as a closer. They put him back in the rotation. He stinks. He's had some incredible starts, though. He looks revitalized. You see the talent. You see why he was given all that money and why he had so much hype. But it's hard to trust. Buehler, on the other hand, he's super up and down, too. So I don't know how you feel confident with what you're getting from either pitcher. So I pass. I can understand the 7.5, although, like you mentioned, the Padres, really good bullpen, shaky lineup. You're not expecting too many runs for them. But 7.5 in a Dodger game is pretty low. These teams, pretty heated rivalry. They've gotten into it over the years. The managers, you know, the players, it was a fierce rivalry. Really, these past few years had a couple playoff series head-to-head. But I pass, would lean towards the over 7.5. I guess I lean towards the Dodgers, but nothing I'm going to play.
8: You know, you think about Dodgers being back-to-back World Series champs, and 2 years ago the Padres had down in that postseason series. Padres had them backed against the wall, let them off the hook, Will.
9: Sure did. Up 2-1, the Padres were with Game 4 at home, and Dylan Cease, who was pretty much their best pitcher, going, and the Dodgers had a bullpen game. So, I mean, you think about the Dodgers, they won back-to-back World Series. It's not fair. They spend all this money. They win so easily. They could have, probably should have lost to the Blue Jays. It took a miracle for the Blue Jays to not win that series, and the Padres had them beat a couple years ago.
8: Yeah, in fact, when the ball was off the bat in Toronto, I thought the Blue Jays had won that game. When that ball was headed toward the left center field wall, it looked like Toronto was going to win the game. Great catch out there in the left center. Kike Hernandez was out there. It was Andy Pajes who made the catch, right? Pajes made the catch coming over from center. And yeah, Hernandez was a left fielder. Incredible catch to save the game. So the Dodgers backed against the wall against the Padres 2 years ago. Got it done in the comeback in that series. And then against the Blue Jays in a classic World Series. Dodgers going for a three-peat. I don't think they're going to get it. But again, Dodgers in San Diego tonight to open a series. Padres and Dodgers are going to play another series on July 4th weekend in Los Angeles. All right, that wraps up hour number two. We're going to talk more soccer, more World Cup, more baseball betting, and some NFL. You're going to hear from Super Dave Ross and a team that he loves in the AFC this season.
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8: Will Hill, Matt Eumanns here on a Friday night. When you have Chris the Bear Felica on the show, it feels like a football Friday. Great to talk some college football, World Cup soccer with the Bear. 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Will, I did the AFC West, as I always do, and the NFC West previews in the guide. I put four best bets for division winners, a couple of win totals. I've got some more futures that I've got my eye on and a lot that I'm probably going to play here later in the summer into August. How about you? How many NFL futures plays have you made at this point?
9: I've only made a couple. I bet the Bills to win the AFC East. I'm looking to fade the Patriots, and you know, you could figure out which way you want to fade the Patriots if that's the angle you want to go. Under wins, miss the playoffs. I thought the Bills, just because Allen, who's usually healthy, if he stays healthy, that team's usually good for 10, 11 plus wins. And I don't know the Patriots with all the Vrabel distractions, the Super Bowl hangover, and you know, the difference, the gap between what they had last year in schedule, which was so easy, and this year, which is so difficult. I think the Bills at -125 is a pretty good price there to win the division. Made some awards bets, but I'm like you. I will add stuff the closer we get to the season. I just want to make sure I have perfect health, and you know, that's an important thing to remind people of too. You know, if you're betting unders, it's okay to go early. But if you're betting overs, you might want to, you know, if I'm betting that Chiefs over, you might want to make sure Mahomes is at least healthy for week one, things like that. So I've bet a couple. I'm sure I will add plenty more here as we get closer to the season.
8: Yeah, in terms of division winners, I did bet the Bills to win the AFC East at -125. How'd you feel about that price? I was okay with that price. And it looks like last year at this time, I actually played the Patriots to win that division. Some of that was schedule-based analysis, but it looked like a two-horse race, and you're getting the other horse at about 5-1 odds. I did like the Patriots, and I bet the Patriots a year ago. This time I'm going with the Bills, and I'm okay with the Bills being odds-on favorites because I feel like the Super Bowl loser hangover has already started to hit the Patriots in the form of the Mike Vrabel off-field fiasco.
9: Totally agree. They were going to be up against it no matter what they had with the schedule last year, and you compare it to what they have this year, and I'm sure we can pull up the schedule here in a second. It is night and day. That was a historically easy schedule last year, and they had the fortune of somehow having a pretty favorable draw in the playoffs for the Chargers. Their linemen were banged up. C.J. Stroud was awful and just turned the ball over in Foxborough that rainy, was it Sunday afternoon, in the divisional round, and then you got to the AFC title game, and they were losing. Peyton didn't kick a field goal, which I thought got made a little too much of. I probably would have kicked it, but a backup quarterback, a blizzard. So everything kind of broke right for the Patriots last year in the playoffs, and the regular season schedule was so easy. So they are a very natural regression candidate, them and the Bears. And look, the market bakes it in somewhat. Mm-hmm. The Bears, people are going to look at the late rallies, the comeback wins, and say, you know what, no way they can duplicate that. I think that's baked into the number, but those are two teams that are pretty obvious regression candidates when you look from last year to this.
8: I will say this about the Patriots schedule last season, because so many people will refer to how weak it was, soft schedule. That's the reason the Patriots were legit last year. I thought they were really good. And by the way, they won on the road at Buffalo, and they won on the road at Baltimore.
9: Sure.
8: Right? They had good road wins against the Bills and the Ravens. So it's not just all cupcakes. They did have some good wins last year as well. But I do like the Bills and bet the Bills to win the AFC East. I bet the Bengals to win the AFC North. And it's funny you mentioned health, because nothing can wreck a Cincinnati future like a Joe Burrow injury. But I got the Bengals at plus 200. And I went ahead and bet it because I thought that was a good price. And that price is probably going to come down this summer. But I got other reasons I like the Bengals. I played the Lions to win the NFC North at plus 180. And the Chiefs to win the AFC West at plus 180. And if you rewind a year ago, Will, the Chiefs were minus 120, 125 to win that division, which they had won 9 years in a row. And now they're plus 180. It's the buy low, sell high. And I'm going to buy low on the Chiefs this season. I think they're going to bounce back in a big way. But we have all summer to talk about that. And I've written about it on vsin.com, and it's in the NFL betting guide. I'll tell you one more division bet I'm about to make, and I talked about this on the Tuesday morning show with Jensen Lewis and Dave Ross. The Falcons to win the NFC South. I feel like that division is up for grabs, and you have a major coaching upgrade when you put Kevin Stefanski in there for Raheem Morris. You get the quarterback situation figured out. I don't like Tua that much, but if Michael Penix can take control of that job, he's got an elite running back with Bijan Robinson. They got plenty of talent on both sides of the ball. I like the Falcons at about plus 450 to win the NFC South. What other divisions are on your radar?
9: It's funny you bring up the Falcons. That damn team, man, they are so just frustrating. They tantalize you. They tempt you with the talent. You always think they should be better, but I agree. The coaching upgrade is probably enough where I'm going to pull the trigger one way, whether it's over wins, division. And I actually bet. It's funny. It was during Thanksgiving week. I was having a really good week betting college basketball, you know, all the Maui tournaments, all these daytime tournaments. I probably wouldn't have bet it otherwise. The week of Thanksgiving, I bet the Falcons when they were way out of it to win the division. And I think 135-1, you basically needed everything to go right for that to happen. It was a long shot. They lose immediately that week to the Jets in overtime, a game they never should have lost. The game, right, looking back, they never, you know, you never imagined they lost. That ended up, Matt, costing them the division because they ran the table. These, yep, other teams lost. Everything else worked out perfectly. So it's just funny. If it happened at the end, that would have been such a bad beat because it happened right after I made the bet. I didn't really think about it too much, but it's just funny to look back. But I'm with you. I think the Falcons bounce back in a big way.
8: That division's up for grabs. The Buccaneers are the favorites, and they have a win total of 8.5. That shows you.
9: For sure.
8: There's no elite team in that division for sure. And I think Kevin Stefanski should be able to get that thing turned around in Atlanta. Well, Super Dave Ross, I mentioned him. We had Jensen Lewis on the show tonight. Whenever you can get that dynamic duo on the same show, you got a hell of a show, and we have it tonight. Super Dave, has thoughts on a team that he doesn't like. It's a team he loves in the AFC South. Here we go.
18: What I'm going to look at first and foremost, do I trust the brain trust? That's going to be the head coach, the OC, and in this case, the quarterback. It's not just because I live here now in White House, Tennessee, and work in the border in Kentucky. But the team just down to my south, not too far from where I am, it's the Tennessee Titans. I don't like this football team. I love this football team this year. And this would be one of my teams. A couple years ago, it was the Minnesota Vikings that I was all over in the regular season. We scorched those win totals well over. They won 15 games that year. Last year, it was Seattle. Well, they go on to win the Super Bowl when they were nobody was talking about them this time last year. I'm not saying Tennessee is going to be able to do that. But I do see some similarities in those two teams that I gave you a couple years ago in this betting guide. And now, this year, 6.5 wins is their total in a division that I think is really questionable at best. I think the Colts have a ton of questions. It starts with the quarterback and whether or not they're going to be healthy. I know that the other people don't like the Jags and what you saw from William Cohen in year number one. I liked it too, but are they a juggernaut? I don't see it that way at all. And then the Texans, I've got issues for the first time with the fragility that we saw at the quarterback position in the postseason with C.J. Stroud and what that's going to look like. Because I've been in locker rooms before. When you start doubting that signal caller, and you start, that season can go south in a hurry. Nobody is questioning Cam Ward coming into year two. I think everybody was questioning everybody around him, i.e. the coaching staff. And that's why that coaching staff with Brian Callahan is long gone. Not only do I love their win total over 6.5, I think at 8-1 to win this division, there is real value for me on this team, and I'm betting over 6.5. I'll be betting adjusted win total over 7.5 at plus money and taking a shot 8-1 to win this division. Jensen.
8: Is Super Dave Ross, host of VSiN by the Books with Jensen Lewis. He's got a lot of gray in his beard now, but he's got a youthful enthusiasm. And I have not heard Super Dave talk with that much excitement about a football team other than the Cowboys in a long time. Are you buying what Super Dave is selling on the Tennessee Titans, Will?
9: I am to an extent now. If you've been betting the Titans the last couple of years, week to week, you are basically, you know, living on the side of the road. They have destroyed bettors, but you know what? It's a new year. It's a new coaching staff. I like Brian Daboll. I thought the last couple of years the Giants were not well coached, but you know, he's hard on the players. He's a good offensive mind. I think he's a good coach, and I think him and Salah, where Salah can take care of the defense, he can take care of the offense. And you mentioned the NFC South. It's winnable. There's no great team. I feel that way about the AFC South. I know the Texans have a great defense, but questions about Stroud, the Jags, we'll see. They're always year to year. I know Cohen's a good coach, but I don't necessarily trust them or Lawrence. I wouldn't be shocked if the Titans went 10-7 and won that division. I'm with him on the over. I think the 8-1 is a worthy gamble on the division. I'm with him. I like the Titans. That was my pick in the NFL betting guide for VSiN to win the AFC South.
8: Yeah, AFC South is one of those divisions where it's very similar to the NFC South, where it feels like it's up for grabs, and you could have a surprise winner. The one team I knew I was not going to pick to win that division is the Colts, but it's not like I hate the Colts. I just don't like them that much right now. We'll talk more about the NFC South and AFC South here coming up a little bit later in the show. Right now I have to update baseball. The Yankees are on the board. They were no-hit through five, but they have a run. They're still going to go down at Fenway tonight. It's 5-1 Red Sox. And Spain is on the board. Looks like we're at the 47th minute or at a halftime, just past the half. Spain 1, Uruguay 0. Back in a couple minutes here on Primetime.
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8: 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And don't forget about Winner's Circle Proxy, VSiN's preferred proxy service, which is right out here in the sports book. If you're coming in July 4th weekend, you can sign up with the Winner's Circle Proxy out here in the Circus Sportsbook every day of the week. They have reps out here. Updates from the World Cup. Spain 1, Uruguay 0. Looks like we're in the 52nd minute of that game. And Will Hill, we have a thriller between Cape Verde and Saudi Arabia. No score in the second half.
9: Yeah, Barrett was on here. Chris Felica about a little less than an hour ago recommended both draws around 2-1. Said if he had to play anything, that's the route he would go. I guess Spain, kind of a not a lucky goal, but a fluky goal, and that's the only goal in these two games. So I know you have recorded the Cape Verde Saudi Arabia match, and you're going to watch it when you get home, maybe a couple of times to see if you can pick up anything from a scouting perspective.
8: Mm-hmm.
9: But we've got baseball going on. We got soccer going on. And we'll see here what the soccer results bring us.
8: I'll let you know in the morning after I watch that tape what I find, okay? By the way, we have let's throw up the Bears' best bets for soccer real quick. The Bear had a bunch tonight. By the way, if you're a VSiN Pro, and it pays to be so, the VSiN Pro page is packed with baseball and soccer plays, even some NHL draft plays. The Bear had, six World Cup soccer plays tonight. today and tonight, and he started out with a couple of winners, and he's got a bunch of plays tomorrow, too. And we talked about these for tomorrow. In action right now, the Bears got Cape Verde, Saudi Arabia. Cape Verde plus 165 to win on the three-way. Uruguay, Spain, team total over 1.5. Egypt, Iran, both teams to score. Yes, plus 105. New Zealand, Belgium. Coming up later tonight, he's got Kevin De Bruyne, one goal or assist, minus 155. In terms of tomorrow, we got a list here. After we had the Bear on the show, we didn't have a chance to get all these tonight, but he's got Saturday World Cup best bets from Chris Felica on Croatia, Ghana, draw plus 240. Panama, England, Harry Kane, anytime scorer, minus 185. England, minus 4. Minus 145 to win to nil. Minus 145 to nil. Colombia, Portugal. He's got Portugal minus 115 to win on the three-way. Congo, Uzbekistan, both teams to score, yes, minus 105. Algeria, Austria, the game we talked about a lot last night and a little bit tonight. I've got a play on Algeria, Austria, under 2 at minus 125. This is a game where both teams really want to lose because the winner has to face Spain. The loser would face Switzerland. Both teams to score no, minus 135. That's a play for the Bear. And Jordan, Argentina, Thiago Almada, anytime goal or assist at minus 130. Will, I believe you follow most of these Chris Felica soccer bets, don't you?
9: When I remember, when I'm in the mood, when something else is going on,
8: okay.
9: You never want to have, like, if I bet a bunch of baseball and then I'm throwing a bunch of soccer, it's just too much volume, and then I'm going to bet it small. It's like, what's the point anyway? But the Bear, I think if you just blindly bet his matches or his picks here going forward, just blindly bet them in general, you do pretty well. So when I remember, I generally do tail the Bear. I bet a lot of draws, Matt. Not a lot of handicapping goes into it, but, you know, when I want action and it's the only game on, you're getting plus 250, 3-1, sometimes a little bit better on these draws. I think often those are good bets. I know it changes as you advance here and these teams are more motivated to win. These teams are a little more conservative early in the tournament, but draws, that's another thing where if you just bet them blindly, I think you're doing pretty well in this tournament.
8: All right, baseball update here. I've got the Reds plus 187 tonight. They were up 4-1, then it was tied at 4. Now the Reds have a 6-4 lead in the eighth, and the Pirates are trying to rally here. The Pirates have runners on first and second with one out, so we got a long way to go in that game. The Reds still minus 308 on the DraftKings live line. Orioles 3-1 over the Nationals. Baltimore minus 2,400. Live total down to 4.5. That game's in the eighth inning. Rangers 5-0 over the Blue Jays in the eighth. Let's go. Phillies 2, Mets 1 at Citi Field. The Mets just got swept by the Cubs. And trying not to lose again tonight. The live total in that game is 3.5, shaded under minus 410, with the Phillies up 2-1 again in the ninth. Phillies minus 790. Rays up 6-1 on the D-backs in the ninth at the Trop. Yankees down 5-1 to the Red Sox in the eighth. Yankees only have two hits tonight. And they're definitely going to go down. Peyton Tolley for the Red Sox, the lefty, outstanding performance. Had a perfect game through 5. Red Sox going to take 2 in a row from the Yankees here. Seattle up 3-1 on the Guardians. White Sox 11, Royals 1. How about the White Sox? White hot for a while and still playing pretty good baseball. Tonight, pounding Kansas City. That game's in the 5th inning on the south side of Chicago. Cubs 1, Brewers 0. Will, in this our primetime game of the night here, the Brewers had a runner on third. They had a rally going. It was brewing, and then I look up, and it was dead. I'm not sure what happened, but we're in the top of the sixth, and Jacob Mizorowski is down in this game. I'm sure he took a lot of betting action tonight. The Miz had a pitch recorded at 105.5 miles an hour, but no run support. Cubs 1, Brewers 0. Cubs minus 150, live total 4.5. Will, have you had a chance to watch much of this game?
9: Some of it. I got that channel. I don't know if you have this, Matt, with DirecTV. It's 720 if you have the MLB package, where it does a like an octobox where 8 games are on at once. This is one of the games on, so you can just kind of follow the scores, follow how many outs, base runners. It's a good way where you can just follow everything, and then if something piques your interest, you can kind of go to that game. I really like having this channel on you know, kind of in the background, just being able to follow everything as the Pirates strike out here. So two on, two out in the eighth as I'm rooting for you to get out of this jam here. But look, Mizorowski, he's been great, but they're not scoring for him. And you get to a point here, Matt, where these prices become unbettable, and they are certainly inflating the prices when Mizorowski takes the ball.
8: And as great as Miz has been tonight, if you don't get run support, that's a tough bet to make, and we will update this. Cubs got runners on first and second with two outs, top of the sixth, and Suzuki at the plate. Twins up on the Rockies 4-0 in the fifth in Minnesota, and we got a final tonight. The Tigers shut out the Astros 8-0. Tigers get the win there. The big question about the Tigers will be about Tarek Skubal, and will the ace be traded this summer? I think he will. You think he will? Where's he going to go? Maybe Milwaukee, maybe Philadelphia, maybe the Dodgers. We have Jensen Lewis pontificating on a Skubal trade.
0: And if you're going to look at Tarek Skubal, hey, the track record is what it is on the field, but you've got multiple injury issues to the throwing arm now, and you want to commit $400 plus million to that? Good luck. It's not an investment I would make, but there are going to be teams that get enamored by that August 3rd trade deadline and say, we're willing to take a shot here, not knowing kind of what happens after this year.
8: Will, that's an interesting topic. You and I have talked a little bit about it before. I don't think I would commit maybe to Skubal in that long-term contract. And again, if you trade for him, he could be a short-term rental. But how much do you want to give up for a short-term rental, right? Do you feel like this is a pitcher that might help you get over the top and win a World Series? What are your thoughts on this?
9: I'll date. I don't want to marry. I'm with Jensen. Pitchers are almost like running backs now where, yeah, you know what, you draft them, you get them for a few years, and when it's time to pay them big money for big years, you just you say, all right, thanks for your service. We'll go with somebody else, because like running backs, like pitchers, they just get hurt so much, and you get the good years early, and it's just not good business. It's not a good bet to give Skubal, you know, $500-600 million for six, 7 years. He's had injuries. What's he going to be 3 or 4 years from now? These guys in the minors all throw 100 miles an hour. It's, yeah, he's got great stuff, but you can find somebody else with great stuff. So I would take a shot if I'm Milwaukee, if I'm Philly, absolutely. If I'm any of these teams, yeah, I'm going for it. He can swing a race. He could be the difference between holding up the trophy and not. But as far as paying him, I'm not interested. I don't think he's going to the Phillies. That's been my sleeper team just because it's an older core. Dombrowski's the GM. He has a history of not really being beholden to prospects. And if you could line up Wheeler, Sanchez, and Skubal in a playoff series with an older core, that's about as dangerous as anyone. But there's going to be a lot of teams vying for his services here.
8: Yeah, I agree with your thoughts on that. By the way, the strikeout prop for Jacob Mizorowski tonight, 8.5. He's got 7 strikeouts through 5 2/3. He's at 103 pitches. I don't think he's going to maybe get his 8th strikeout here, but he's probably done for the night after that. As we go to commercial break here, we'll come back with an update on Cubs Brewers with the bases loaded in Milwaukee.
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13: Some nights you walk out of here, Will, and you say, I don't know, that show was okay. It was not great. Tonight, I think we're going to walk out of here saying this was a great show. We had Jensen Lewis, Super Dave Ross, the Bear, Chris Felica. When you have that combination of guests on your show, it can't help but be great. Don't you feel the same way?
14: Absolutely. When you're cooking a meal and you've got great ingredients, you got filet mignon, you've got great sides, you're probably going to end up with a great meal. So I think that's a pretty fair comparison to the show tonight.
13: Well, this show could get even better about an hour from now because we're going to name a greyhound. This is going to first time this has ever happened to me, Sen. We might name two greyhounds tonight. Reggie Carroll, Army veteran, Greyhound owner, is going to be in the studio. It's going to be great to have Reggie in. We've got VSiN listeners and viewers submitting ideas for names for the Greyhound. We got a brother and a sister. He was going to name one. I think we might name both Greyhounds tonight. But 1 hour from now, These Greyhounds will be racing in West Virginia this summer. We'll get named, and the favorite for the boy, you got a brother and a sister Greyhound here. Brent Musbarker is the leader in the clubhouse right now. Brent Musbarker, Bubble Boy Boone, Boilermaker Pete, Pauly, P-A-W-L-Y, Pauly Howard, V-Sim Primetime. Tim Murray really wanted to name a dog after our show. I don't think that's going to win, but that's one of the candidates. So 1 hour from now, Reggie Carroll in studio to name a Greyhound or two tonight. Well, Jacob Mizorowski in our game of the night between the Cubs and the Brewers, he was in a bases-loaded jam with two outs. He got the strikeout, pumping his fist, fired up as he leaves the field. That was strikeout number 8 for the Miz. 107 pitches. I've got to think he's done for the night. The prop on Miz's strikeouts, Dustin Swedelson played over 8.5 at plus 114. Joe Sheehan played under 8.5 at minus 110. That's on the BSIM Pro page. Jeff Erickson played over 8.5 as well. That lands right on 8. How about that tonight? The Miz, 6 innings, 2 hits, 1 run, 4 walks. That's a high total for him. 4 walks and 8 strikeouts. Suzuki had a homer in the 5th inning for the only run of the game. Will, the Cubs lead the Brewers 1-0 in the 6th, and Milwaukee does have a runner on to lead off the bottom of the 6th.
14: That home run by Suzuki, the first home run Mizorowski has allowed since April. So,
13: wow.
14: I mean, it makes sense when you're throwing the ball 104, 105. On one hand, when you connect, and you know this from playing baseball at any level, anytime, but you'll go back to Little League, you get a hard thrower. The one thing is when you connect, it goes because the pitcher provides a lot of power, but it's hard to connect when you're throwing 104, 105. And Suzuki, the first guy to take Mizorowski deep since April, and we always joked about Paul Skenes, and it's not been the case. Well, I guess it has been the case recently, not as much tonight as the Pirates did score 4 runs for them. If you're Paul Skenes, you can have Livy Dunn or you can have run support. You can't have both. Mizorowski running into similar run support problems tonight for the Brewers.
13: Well, the Pirates, if they lose tonight, will lose 8 straight Paul Skenes starts. Do you think Livy Dunn might think about leaving him if they don't win, start winning soon?
14: I wouldn't think so. Did you? I mean, you were at the game when he pitched a couple Sundays ago. Mm-hmm. Did you get to meet her? Were you looking for her? Was she looking for you? Did anything? Was there any traction there?
13: No. What kind of question is
14: okay.
13: that?
14: All right, I'm just asking.
13: I was sitting behind home plate, but I did not see Livy Dunn up there. I love that ballpark, by the way. And I like to do things to try to rank MLB ballparks, and I think PNC Park in Pittsburgh's got to be in the top 5, but I have not seen every one. I haven't seen the new field in Seattle. I don't even know what these are called now. Is it called Safeco, or is it called something else?
14: That's what I was going to think, but it's probably not, just because it's almost like the first thing that pops in your head is automatically wrong, where I think Safeco too, but that's probably, and we're being told by Corey, our producer, that it's T-Mobile now.
13: Oh, it's
14: T-Mobile. It's hard to keep up with these sponsors.
13: Well, with the sponsor names, it gets annoying because the name of the stadium will change every 5 years. And, you know, the Pittsburgh football stadium is now Acrisure Stadium. It was Heinz Field for a long time. Now it's going to be something else probably in a few years. But I've not been to Seattle. To that stadium. I've not even been to the city of Seattle for about 25 years. Let's see. I have not seen the new stadium in Houston. I've not been to Camden Yards in Baltimore. I've not been to the new stadium in Philadelphia or Detroit. I've been to 20-plus parks, but not all of them, so I can't rank them all. But I got to think Pittsburgh ranks in the top 5. I love that park. To me, it ranks up there with San Diego, San Francisco. What else would I put up there?
14: Do you put Fenway in that category? Because if you've been to Fenway, Fenway is extremely uncomfortable. It's small. It's outdated. It's not the ideal spot to watch a game. You get up after 7-8 innings and you're sore, you're tight, you're uncomfortable. But there is something charming about, wow, Babe Ruth played here. Ted Williams played here. Mm-hmm. The ballpark's been around for 110 years. There is, if you're a historian, a baseball fan, there is something charming about that.
13: Yeah, Fenway's in my top 5 for sure. I love Fenway Park. Even as a Yankees fan, I love Fenway Park.
14: Me too.
13: You know, I like Fenway better than New Yankee Stadium. You know, I would not.
14: I do too.
13: I would not rank New Yankee Stadium up there. You know, Wrigley Field, I like it, but I probably wouldn't. And the sense of appreciation for history is always there for me, but I'm not sure I would rank Wrigley in the top five. I love Dodger Stadium, by the way. I know a lot of people think, oh, it's old, it's outdated. I love Dodger Stadium. The way it sits up there in the hills, right next to downtown L.A., Chavez Ravine, that's one of my favorite parks. But Fenway's definitely in the top five. San Diego, San Francisco. I know I'm overlooking one of my favorites right now as we speak about it. But again,
14: the old Yankee Stadium is the best. I mean, that's just one where you walk into the ballpark and you're in awe. But that's right. I mean, that's not around anymore.
13: I went to the old Yankee Stadium. Went to the obviously been to the new Yankee Stadium. I would not rank the new one in the top five. I like it, don't love it. But Pittsburgh's got to be up there. How many different ballparks have you been to? You've been to Yankee Stadium, Citi Field, I'm sure. Where else?
14: Fenway. Yeah. I think those are the only three. We go to a bunch of minor league games, go to Duncan Park to watch the double-A Yard Goats of the Rockies. Go to some minor league games, Durham Bulls when we were down in North Carolina. So anytime we're on vacation, you try to find a minor league ballpark that's nearby because those are – you know, those are fun games to go to. It's fun to just see the different stadiums, but just the main local ones here. So that is one on the bucket list. I got to add a few more to you know, to go see.
13: So I've been to the park in Arlington, Texas. I like that one. I wouldn't put it top five. I've not been to the new one in Houston, as I mentioned, or Philadelphia. Let's see, St. Louis. Like it, not crazy about it.
14: Same with Citi Field,
13: Cincinnati, the Mets, Reds,

0: show tonight. And let's talk about it, because the Marlins right now are playing the Cardinals in St. Louis. And the last I checked, the game was scoreless. But the Marlins top your chart at 16-5 in the month of June. And June is almost over, Will. So it'd be huge if the Marlins could get that win tonight.
1: Yeah, but the Phillies have won, so the Phillies are, you know, in the clubhouse, so to speak, with their 16th win.
0: Yep.
1: They hang on. They beat the Mets 2-1. They got one of the best catches. I don't think we've mentioned this catch. It's worth a mention. You'll see it if you haven't. Derek Hill with one of the great catches you'll ever see in baseball. He goes way over the fence, robs, I think, a two-run home run of Soto. Hit the ball, watched it, knew it was gone. It was gone, but it came back. But the Phillies get the win. The Marlins right now scoreless with St. Louis in the sixth. So down the stretch they come, as they say in horse racing, because a race to the finish, and I think it's probably between those two teams, the Brewers, I guess you give an outside shot, but the Marlins, the Phillies, only a few days left, so one of these teams is going to cash a ticket. But, man, congrats. If you had the Marlins, you could probably figure out a way to hedge and just bet against them on a day-to-day basis, but just an extreme, extreme long shot here, flirting with cashing that 70-1 number.
0: 70-1 at Circus Sports for the Marlins to have the most wins. Like you said, they are 16-5 going into tonight. Phillies have won, so they're 16-7. By the way, the Brewers just got a two-run homer to take a 2-1 lead over the Cubs in the bottom of the sixth. If the Brewers win tonight, they will be 15-8. The Dodgers, who play at San Diego and open a series tonight, if the Dodgers can win tonight, they would get to 15-8. So it's going to be a close race to the wire in the month of June to have the most wins. And the Marlins, a long shot at 70-1 here at Circa at the top of the standings here as we head down the stretch run. All right, quick break on the show. More baseball betting, more World Cup soccer, and we're going to talk more NFL as well. Stay tuned to VSiN Primetime.
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1: 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Well, you and I will talk a little bit more about the AFC South and NFC South in the next hour. But I wanted to talk baseball right now because you said during the commercial break you got a winner. On the VSiN Pro page today, I put up the Reds plus 187 at Pittsburgh. Andrew Abbott against Paul Skeens. And the Reds close it out. They get the win 6-4. They scored four runs off Skeens in the second inning. The game was tied at four. The Reds scored a couple more and did win the game. Skeens and the Pirates, when he starts, they have lost eight straight. The run support has not been there for Skeens, but he has not been as great. And we talked with Jensen Lewis about this in the first hour tonight, and I felt like the more I watched Skeens, I think a lot of times hitters are just sitting on that fastball. And his second pitch is off-speed stuff, not that great. I wonder if they're starting to figure out Skeens a little bit. But I don't want to overreact to that, too, because I think that, you know, we talked about the Pirates losing eight straight with Skeens starting. Some of that is because he's not getting run support. You know, he has not pitched poorly in all eight of those starts. Maybe he deserves to have, you know, a 4-4 record. The team does in those eight starts. But they don't score for Skeens. They score a little bit tonight, but it's not enough. Reds, big dogs. And it looked like there was sharp money in the market throughout the day on the Reds. Pirates closed overnight. They were around minus 220 to 225. They closed minus 174 here at Circa. Will, what's your read on Paul Skeens, who looked so good last season? Had a rough opening day. That had a lot to do with the defense falling apart behind him. After that opening day start, Skeens was great. But over the past 2 months, he has not been great.
2: If you're going to tell me he's healthy, I'm not worried about him. And that would be the only concern. Anytime he gets touched up a little bit, it's just a little bit, like the velocity's down. He's getting hit a little bit. Is it, you know, if you gave him true serum, he said, all right, my arm is bothering me, my shoulder is bothering me. That would be the only concern. As long as he's healthy, he's unbelievable. I mean, he came up a couple years ago, and in like three quarters of a year, he did enough to not only win Rookie of the Year, but come in, what, second or third in Cy Young? And then his second year, he wins Cy Young, and he was dominant this year up until, you know, a couple starts ago. And you mentioned the Mets start was kind of fluky. So as long as he's healthy, that, you know, he's going to be okay. His stuff is too good. He's too unhittable. He'll be fine. It's just, I worry about this with Mizorowski. I worry about with all these pitchers because pitcher injuries, Matt, are so prevalent. And when you throw that hard, I just worry about what it does to the arm. So are all these guys, it's almost like running backs, are all of them kind of a ticking time bomb where you just can't sustain throwing 101, 102, 100 times over, five times, you know, every fifth day, 30-something times a year. That would be the only concern. But if he's healthy, he'll be okay. But anytime these guys that throw over 100, I just worry that it's not sustainable, and you always worry about getting that bad news, that forearm tightness, shoulder discomfort, all those buzzwords, that would be the concern.
1: You know, I mentioned that stat or fact, whatever you want to call it, about pitches thrown by MLB starters at 101 miles an hour or faster this season. Jacob Mizorowski blowing everyone away on that chart with 330-plus pitches at that speed or higher. Cam Schwitler's got five. This is early in the week. Paul Skeens, not on that list. Shohei Ohtani, one. Cam Schwitler, five. Miz, far and away, blowing everyone away on that list. Paul Skeens, not on that list. He's throwing his fastball around 98, 99. Skeens, by the way, at Circa, got as high as minus 214. At FanDuel, 220. Best price on the Reds was actually right around that plus 187. And Reds get to win 6-4. I hear what you're saying. Skeens going to be fine. But is he going to be elite? Is he going to be one of the top two or three pitchers in baseball? You probably had that feeling or that opinion of Skeens probably a couple of months ago. I'm not sure if you have the same opinion now, right? Is he a top three guy? Probably not.
2: It doesn't feel like he is right now. No. But you could say the same thing about Schoolboy. And it goes back to my point about these guys that throw so hard. I mean, you would have asked me, who's the best pitcher in baseball? Let's just say you asked me that question 2 or 3 months ago. I would have said Skeens. If I couldn't say Skeens, I'd probably say Schoolboy. Schoolboy's been hurt. He's been dealing with nagging things. Let's just say we're doing these shows two years from now, 3 years from now together. Is Mizorowski going to be completely healthy from now until then? I would say no is a big underdog. I just don't know, Matt. I mean, these guys throw so hard. I just think the wear and tear on the arm, the elbow. Think about a couple years ago. Spencer Strider looked like, you know, best pitcher in baseball type of stuff, which is unhittable. He's been nothing but hurt and bad since. So I just think it's go back to the running back comparison where there's so much wear and tear on the arm that it's a red flag when these guys, their stuff is so good and their fastball has such velocity that it's something you have to keep in the back of your mind.
1: That's a good point, especially with Miz right now. The guy's throwing 102, 103, 105. I mean, at what point, hopefully it doesn't happen, but at what point might he have fatigue or an arm injury? It's tough to throw. We've never seen anybody throw, aside from Nolan Ryan, right? I mean, Nolan Ryan was a guy who could throw high heat and he could pitch. He could roll out there and pitch, you know, throw 150, 200 pitches on a start and come back 4 days later and do it again. But he was a freak. Maybe Miz is a freak like that. Miz is different, though. He's taller, lankier. Be interesting to see how he holds up. By the way, the Brewers lead that game 3-1 over the Cubs. Both teams came in with a four-game win streak. Milwaukee had a 6.5-game lead in that division. And that was one of my few. I didn't make many baseball futures plays, Will. I have the Brewers to win this division, the NL Central, at plus 275 before the season. And I got the Yankees at 8-1 to win the World Series. I don't think I've made any other futures bets I can recall, aside from player futures. A couple of win totals, one that looks terrible, one that looks okay. I bet the A's over 75.5. I bet the Nationals under 65.5. That's a loser. Hopefully the A's can be a winner to balance that out, but the A's got a long way to go. How many team futures bets did you make? I know you made a pretty good bet on the Yankees to win the division, what, about 3 weeks ago?
2: Yeah, I got a handful. White Sox over, Yankees to win the division. I've got some White Sox playoff stuff. I'll have to go back and look. I got a loser with the Orioles. I bet them before the season to win the division and to make the playoffs. Maybe they can scrape their way in the playoffs. I was high on Baltimore, and I was wrong about them. So I'd say about 6 or 7. I have to go through it. It's funny. You make these back in February, and you just bet so much stuff.
1: I know.
2: Between now and then, college basketball and NBA playoffs. You almost forget, and you have to go through a refresher with what you have in the accounts. They sit in the accounts, especially the baseball ones, man. They sit in the account for so long. The season is so long, you forget what you bet. But should be looking okay with some of this stuff with in terms of the MLB futures. The big one, and he's cooled off a little bit lately, Ben Rice, 150-1 MVP. I hedge a little bit with Kurtz. I don't have anything on Alvarez, but that would be one I know. Mike Montesano, listener, friend of the show, he contributes on VSiN. He's got Rice at similar numbers. That's the big one that would really make this a profitable baseball season. I know you have an even better ticket with Cam Schlittler, 300-1 Cy Young, which is just one of the best bets anyone has ever made at VSiN. That's not an exaggeration. That's just an incredible number. Hopefully he can get home for you.
1: You got to win it first before you can say something like that. Yeah, and, we're talking about pitcher injuries. Cam Schlittler, a hard thrower. Hopefully he can stay healthy. By the way, the month of June graphic you put together on wins and losses for each team in the month of June, the Cincinnati Reds were at the bottom this month, 7-14 before the Reds get that win tonight. So obviously the Reds now 8-14, and they have a better record in the month of June than the Mets, who lose 2-1 tonight. That drops the Mets to 8-15 this month. Red Sox were 8-13, but the Red Sox got a 6-1 win over the Yankees. We'll talk a little bit about the New York Mets and hour number two and why they're not winning. And were you really surprised to see the Mets make a managerial change, Will?
2: Not surprised. When you play this bad, somebody's got to pay the price. It's the old cliche of you can't fire all the players, so you fire the manager. But David Stearns, I mean, Mendoza's paying the price for David Stearns' sins. That's a terrible roster. Yep. They made every wrong move. They let Alonso go. Every guy they brought in has stunk. Peralta has stunk. Mm-hmm. Mendoza, you can't say he's done a good job, but you can't really say it's his fault.
1: It's definitely not all his fault. All right, we will take a look at World Cup Soccer best bets for Saturday. And Will and I break down the baseball card for tomorrow next. VSIN Primetime, the Sports Betting Network.
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7: Thank you, Brent Musburger. 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And Will Hill, you and I are like to break down the best bets for the weekend. And we're going to do that now. World Cup Saturday is going to be spectacular. A bunch of good betting games on the card, and we have Chris the Bear Felica to help us break it down. We got the Bears' best bets for the Saturday World Cup soccer card, and we'll go ahead and run through those right now. Croatia, Ghana, play the draw at plus 240. This is from the Bear. Panama, England, Harry Kane, anytime scorer, minus 185. England, minus 145 to win to nil. Colombia, Portugal. And the bet there is Portugal minus 115 to win on a three-way. Congo, Uzbekistan, both teams to score, yes, minus 105. Algeria, Austria, both teams to score, no, minus 135. And Jordan, Argentina, Thiago Almada, anytime goal or assist, minus 130. And the one bet I do have here, and I talked about this with Tim Murray this week, the Algeria-Austria game, will a very interesting handicap here because, as I guess information on this started to leak out this week, and more people started to talk about it, the betting lines have changed a little bit here because Austria and Algeria both want to lose this game. It's in their best interest to lose this game because the winner will have to face Spain in the next round. The loser will face Switzerland. Not that Switzerland's going to be an easy out, but who wants to face Spain? So, Will, you got this game here. The total, I bet at 2 under minus 125. The total is 1.5 or 2 out there. In fact, the DraftKings total we've got on the screen is 1.5 under plus 125. I would rather play this under 2 at minus 125 just in case you get a 1-1 draw here. But the draw is plus 120. And we talked about this with the Bear, Chris Felica, who has talked about playing the draw in this game on both teams to score no. Very interesting scenario, Will, in a game where this has happened very seldom in World Cup history, where you have two teams going head-to-head and they both want to lose a game.
8: Yeah, and anytime you're betting anything in terms of Algerian soccer, I'm always going to tell your track record with Algerian soccer is well-documented. Yeah, but I'm with you. I like betting these unders. I like betting these draws. So I would probably join you here. And under the Ghana draw that Bear suggested certainly seemed like a good bet. And Bear was on with us during some of the Friday night games and gave out the draw for Saudi Arabia. That one ended 0-0. That was a good call. So draws, unders, you can certainly talk me to. I don't like playing many overs in soccer. If I'm going to play anything, it is often the draw, the under, and you just sit there for 90-something minutes, and you root for nothing to happen.
7: You had talked about this last week on the show that you were looking for a spot to bet against the USA soccer team, and that, it was coming soon, but maybe it might be in a later round. Now, the U.S.-Turkey game was tied at 2 late on essentially the last play of the game, definitely the last shot of the game. Turkey scored to win 3-2 last night. Were you involved in that game? Did you play it? Not that it damaged U.S.'s chances further in the tournament because that game really was inconsequential to anything moving forward. The U.S. is still going to have the same draw, same path, It's kind of like the NCAA tournament, Will, where the bracket is opening up for the USA team. You couldn't ask for much better than the draw the U.S. is going to get going forward. Are you still looking for a spot to bet against the United States team?
8: Yeah, I found one. I played against it on Thursday night. I did take Turkey plus a half a goal. Ended up not needing the half a goal. Like you said, on the last kick of the game, the ball finds the back of the net. Just a brutal beat if you had the draw. That's certainly a tough one. But yeah, I've been looking to fade the U.S. It's just, I mean, it's basic handicapping. When you have this much patriotism and you talk to these, you know, Jeffrey Benson or Mike Palm and saying, hey, 96, 97% of the action is on the U.S. to win. There has to be. And whether it gets home or not is a different story, but there has to be value on the other side because it's just the nature of betting. When there's one side that's getting that much lopsided action, usually it creates value the other way. So I do think down the road, you know, if I had to blindly back the U.S. or fade the U.S., I'd probably look to still fade the U.S.
7: All right, Will Hill, Matt Eumanns here. Let's break down the MLB card for Saturday, see if we can find some best bets. I had a good winner with the Reds, plus 187 on Friday night. Will, you've had a positive Friday night betting baseball as well. We both talked about, I definitely regretted not betting the Red Sox on Friday night because Peyton Tolley, the lefty, was going to be tough for the Yankees to hit. Turned out that the Yankees could not hit him through five. He had a perfect game through five innings. Cam Switler's defense broke down behind him in the opener of the series at Fenway Park on Thursday night. Yankees have dropped the first two in Boston. The Yankees are 3-6 in their last nine games. Nothing to get alarmed about. They're dealing with a lot of injuries right now, and 3-6 is not that much of a tailspin. But the question now is, can Gerrit Cole stop it? Yankees, Red Sox at Fenway Park on Saturday morning. Bennett, the lefty's going for the Red Sox. Here at Circa, Cole minus 123. Boston plus 103, total of 8.5. Gerrit Cole, when he came back from injury, I thought was really good in his first two starts. Not that great since. Do you think Cole gets the Yankees back on the winning track?
8: Yeah, he was a little shaky Monday night against the Tigers. A lot of it not his fault. Caballero took a bad route on a ball. They didn't play the greatest defense, and he didn't get hit overly hard, but his final line was not very impressive, and he has not been as impressive as he was the first couple starts. It would still be Yankees or nothing for me. I think they do bounce back. Bennett is another lefty, so keep that in mind. The Yankees right now, very left-handed heavy, mm-hmm. with no Judge, with no stands. Their big bats are Rice and Bellinger, Chisholm. Yes, Goldschmidt has had a really impressive, surprising sort of resurgent season here, but keep that in mind. But I do think the Yankees probably bounce back here. I know Cole has struggled against the Red Sox. He's struggled in this building, but you know, no Rafael Devers, no Cora. It's a different team. It would be Yankees or nothing for me. You can put me down for a Yankees bet. I think the Yankees win this game on Saturday.
7: All right, Gerrit Cole over his last four starts, and two of those were against the Guardians. 20 innings, he's allowed. This is an alarming total, Will. He's allowed a total of 13 earned runs over those 20 innings and five home runs. I really thought he was good against the Kansas City Royals on the road on May 27th. 6 2/3 scoreless innings that night with 10 strikeouts and no walks. But we haven't really seen him be that dominant since.
8: Yeah.
7: You got to be a little bit concerned. I don't think you go in overconfident with Cole here, right?
8: No, I'm not overconfident. And I think this is maybe something you expect after having the surgery, missing a year. You're going to have ups and downs. You're going to have a little bit of an adjustment period. Usually that adjustment period comes earlier than later, where you start out sluggish and then you pitch well, as opposed to vice versa. But I think Cole figured out the velocity's okay. The control is always pretty good with him. He's a smart pitcher, so I'm not overly alarmed. I'm not overly confident, but I'm not overly alarmed here with the recent results of Cole.
7: All right, the Reds were big dogs on Friday night in Pittsburgh, and the Reds got to win 6-4. Now the Reds are going to be favorites against the Pirates on Saturday. Chase Burns, who is the ace for Cincinnati, going up against Jared Jones for the Pirates. And actually, Jones is a guy that's had a lot of hype around him. He's made five starts this season, so not a lot to work with. Numbers not that impressive. But the Reds are favored here. Can the Pirates win a start when Paul Skenes is not the starter? Skenes and the Pirates have dropped eight straight games, but this is Jared Jones. Burns minus 116. How do you look at this line? Is this cheap on the Reds or not?
8: It might be. I like the under 8, though.
7: Okay.
8: And anytime I like under, I probably look to isolate it the first five. Now, if you get it under 4.5, that is certainly a go for me because That 4.5 is a key number where, hey, both teams, both pitchers give up multiple runs. It's 2-2 after five. You still cash that first five under. Jones hasn't been great, but the stuff is really good. He's got the pedigree. I like a lot of these Pirates pitchers, Matt. Skeens, even though he struggled recently, you know, compared to expectations, but Skeens, Jones, Ashcraft, Chandler, I think they got the makings of a nice future here, a nice rotation. Jones is one of the guys I like, and Burns is outstanding. So I think this will be a low-scoring, well-pitched game here. I like the under.
7: I like your take on that, because Jared Jones is a pitcher. I think there are high expectations for him. We just have not seen much of him, but he's definitely got the ability. There's no question. That's an interesting matchup in Pittsburgh. How about a couple of lefties going head-to-head in Milwaukee, Peterson and Harrison? And, Will, you and I have talked a lot about Kyle Harrison, who's having a great season in Milwaukee, and the Brewers here priced at minus 160.
8: Yeah, it's a little pricey for me. Yeah. Harrison's been good, but I don't really want to lay $1.60. It'd be Cubs or pass. I'll probably ultimately pass this one.
7: How about Dodgers and Padres in San Diego on Saturday night? Yoshinobu Yamamoto is a big favorite here at Circa, minus 190, total of 8. And these teams started a three-game series at Petco on Friday night, and these teams are going to play again in L.A. at Dodger Stadium on July 4th. Weekend. Yamamoto, not a pitcher I trust at this price. That's about a $2 favorite.
8: Yeah, I think the Dodgers win, but you're never really getting a bargain with the Dodgers. Such a public team. I can't really justify laying $2. I don't want to lay the run in half, although if I'm going to lay it, on the road's not a bad place to lay it. Vasquez, I think, is a guy that's hittable. I could understand maybe a Dodgers team total over, but as of now, it's one I'll probably pass here at this price point.
7: All right, Will Hill and I have a similar best bet in NFL divisions. We both bet the Buffalo Bills to win the AFC East at minus 125. The VSiN NFL betting guide is out now. 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
8: 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In about 15 minutes, one of the most exciting things we've done on this show, a first-ever occurrence, Will Hill. We are going to name a Greyhound tonight. We might name two Greyhounds. Reggie Carroll, Army veteran, Greyhound owner, will be in studio with us here in about 15 minutes. And we have a brother and sister, young Greyhounds. They're going to race in West Virginia, and they need names. We have several VSiN submissions here from viewers and listeners, also via Twitter. And we'll give Reggie the best names. He's going to pick one for the boy, I think one for the girl. And I believe right now, Brent Musbarker has got to be the leader in the clubhouse, the favorite to be the name for the boy, right?
9: That's not only a one seed. That is like an undefeated one seed. That's an incredible clever, creative name. I don't know who came up with Brent Musburger, because that's a hell of a creation.
8: It's great. It's one of our viewers from last night. I'll look it up on Twitter during the break. I want to give him full credit for that. But yeah, that was a submission that came in last night. We had one tonight for Pauly Howard, Pawly, and then if that's going to be the girl's name, it would be Paula Howard, Pawla. And maybe that could work as well. Anyway, Bubble Boy Boone, another one of the ideas. But I think Brent Musburger is probably going to win for the boy. Anyway, Reggie Carroll in studio here in 15 minutes. Will Hill, the Mets lose again tonight. They fall 2-1 to the Phillies. They were just swept by the Cubs at Citi Field. You mentioned it. Managerial change happens. Carlos Mendoza's out. He's the fall guy. He's not the reason that the Mets have been bad. This roster was flawed from the start. I had to laugh over the offseason, Will, when I looked at the Mets bullpen and said, you see a couple of Yankees rejects out there, and I said, who thinks that's going to work? That's not going to work. And everything's falling apart here for the Mets. And not only that, your two superstars don't like each other at all. When you talk about Juan Soto and Francisco Lindor, apparently these guys – I don't want to – hate is a strong word, but these guys strongly dislike each other. Is there any hope here for the Mets, or are they just going to have to tear this thing apart in the offseason? And should the GM take the fall? Do you think the general manager should take the fall?
9: I'll start with the last one, yes. If the manager's going to go, look, it's not his fault. Stearns put this team together. Stearns, and I wonder what Juan Soto thinks on a day-to-day basis. Like, man, I was playing with Judge. I went to the World Series. Yankee fans love me. And I left for this mess. And it is a total mess. And it's almost, when you have a season that's this disastrous, and it's funny, Matt, this time last year or thereabouts, they were 45-24. They were destroying everybody. They were a great team. I think they are 71-104 since. They've got, I believe, the worst record in baseball since last June. Worse than the Rockies, worse than all these other teams. It's hard to believe. And it's almost like, you know, when you're in a bad slump as a handicapper and you just go in a really bad slump, and we've all been through them, it's usually a combination of A, bad beats, and B, bad handicapping, where some of the games you're not close and the games you are close just don't go your way. The Mets, it's poor roster construction and it's bad luck because Soto's been hurt. Lindor's been hurt. Clay Holmes was having a fantastic season. He's been hurt. So there's been some bad luck, but there's also been bad decision making. Mm-hmm. Letting Pete Alonso go, who's a, you know, automatic 40 homers, 120 RBIs, to bring in Polanco, you know, you prioritize Bichette, you prioritize defense, and Luis Robert, remember him, he's hurt. Their whole thing was, all right, run prevention, defense. You're putting all these guys in positions they've never played before, so it was a bad plan. It was bad roster management. Peralta's been bad. McClain has come back to the path. He's been okay, but he's been a little bit disappointing. So you name it, it's gone wrong. Whether, you know, you could say some of it's bad luck, that's true. But a lot of it is bad planning. I think both are true here, and it's just it leads to this, which is a full-fledged disaster. Marcus Semien makes, I think, $25 million a year for the next 3 years. That was a terrible trade. They lost that. Nimmo's the better player. So you name it, it's gone wrong. Free agencies, trade, injuries, bad luck. If you want to say this has gone wrong or that's gone wrong, just throw a dart. You'll find something that went wrong.
8: Quick update here. Brewers lead the Cubs 5-2, bottom of the eighth, and Ty France just hit a three-run shot to left. Padres take a 3-1 lead over the Dodgers, bottom of the second at Petco in San Diego. And hopefully Jensen Lewis can get his over in that Dodgers-Padres game. Nice start to that. Speaking more of the Mets here, Will, Juan Soto's numbers are actually pretty strong. Now, he's missed a lot of time. He's played in 63 games. As of tonight, the Mets 34-48. Soto, 63 games, but in those 63, Will, batting .294. He's got his average up there around .300. 17 homers, 38 RBIs. Soto's got more walks than strikeouts at .38-35. His number's solid. Bo Bichette, who a lot of Mets fans were taking shots at early in the season, he's played in 82 games. 10 homers, 45 RBIs, batting .254. Not really the problem. I think pitching's been the problem. The bullpen's been bad. And by the way, Francisco Lindor, who apparently has a big problem with Juan Soto, Lindor has played in 26 games. He's got two home runs. He's batting .216. That's a big problem. Let's hear from Bo Bichette on why the Mets are so bad and how they can get through this.
10: You said there's a lot that goes into winning. For whatever reason, we haven't come together and, you know, found, I guess, what our identity is. And I'm sure partly that has to do with not having our full team on the field all the time. But, yeah, I mean, like I said, there's no secret sauce. And if I knew the answers of why or how, then we'd get it fixed pretty quick.
11: Do you think that there's some season left here for this team to rally back?
10: I mean, yeah, there definitely is, but we got to play really good baseball.
8: I mean, what's he going to say to that question? Well, is he going to say, nope, it's over, we're shot. It's, we have no chance. The Mets have no chance, to be realistic here, but I think Francisco Lindor is one of the biggest reasons why this team's been a big disappointment.
9: Yeah, and it's one of the qualities about Judge, too. Judge just seems like a guy that everyone gets along with. Any clubhouse issues kind of go to rest. He's he's a leader, but he's easy going. And Soto and Judge got along great. I don't know that Soto and Lindor get along great, but, you know, they haven't played together. I mean, how many games have Juan Soto and Francisco Lindor been on the field together? You got two great players like that. When they're not playing, that's going to be an issue. And I mentioned Holmes got hurt. Peralta, which Peralta's a solid pitcher. For him to be this bad, and, you know, the performance last Saturday against the Phillies was embarrassing, where Schwarber, I think, is still rounding the bases from all the homers he hit. I mean, you throw a dart, right, and you find a hole. It's amazing how poorly it's gone here.
8: All right, back to the graphic you put together. Great work on this tonight, Will, and the most wins in the month of June, and also fewest wins in the month of June. You know, that should be a prop as well. Which team's going to win the fewest games in the month? Yes. And at the bottom of that list going into tonight, the Reds were 7-14. Reds going to win tonight in Pittsburgh. They are 8-14. Mets are now 8-15 after tonight's loss. The Red Sox 8-14 after, Red Sox 9-13 now after beating the Yankees. Those teams are at the bottom of the list. Let's look at the top. The Marlins. Who thought the Marlins would have the most wins in the month of June? Well, they topped the standings going into the Friday games. Marlins at 16-5. The Phillies have won tonight, so they are now 16-7. The Brewers have a 5-2 lead, and assuming they hold on, they will be 15-8. Dodgers in action right now in San Diego, 14-8. And then you got the Astros, Tigers, Cubs, Yankees, and Royals, who are not a threat to win the most games in the month of June. What do you make of this list, Will, with the Marlins, Phillies, Brewers, and Dodgers up there at the top?
9: Yeah, it's the old John Sterling saying, hey, you can't predict baseball, Susan, or whatever the variation is. It's just in a short sample size, in a small sample size, crazy things are going to happen. Nobody, I mean, we could have sat here and talked about this market forever. Nobody would have came up with the Marlins to have the best record. Some of these teams at the bottom are surprising, so... crazy things happen, I guess. As you look forward to July, it's just maybe more of incentive to look down the board and take a shot at long numbers. Now, when you get a 70-1 that might get home, and the Marlins right now 1-0 with a lead and a rain delay. But if you get a 70-1 home in June, doesn't mean it's going to happen in July. But it just goes to show you the randomness of baseball.
8: That's baseball, Susan. That's what John Sterling would say.
9: That's right.
8: To your girl, Susan. And by the way, the Marlins, if they hold on tonight, it's a rain delay in the top of the eighth in St. Louis. Cardinals have only two hits tonight. Marlins lead that game 1-0 with a runner on second in the eighth in the delay. The Marlins would have a game and a half lead over the Phillies headed into games of June 27th on Saturday. Name a Greyhound or two. We will do that next. Stay tuned.
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8: How many times have you had a chance to name a dog that's going to race? Will Hill, have you ever had a chance to name a dog or a horse?
9: A dog, yes. I've had a few dogs in my life. It's be a little bit stressful for you know, especially when you're having multiple people trying to decide and people have different votes, different opinions. So, yes, I have, though, to answer your question.
8: So you've got kids and you've got a couple dogs. What dog names do you have in the Will Hill household?
9: We've got one. We've got Charlie. Charlie was not my choice, but it's a name that sticks. But okay. Charlie the dog is downstairs not creating havoc at the moment.
8: Is that a brown dog by any chance, Charlie Brown?
9: No, he's a yellow lab.
8: Okay. All right, so we have Reggie Carroll in studio, and Reggie is an Army veteran, Greyhound owner, Purdue University graduate, so you're a Boilermaker.
23: Yes, sir.
8: And you met Derek Stevens, Wilbo, David Rossborough, those guys, a couple of years ago?
23: Yes.
8: In Colorado Springs, where you live, correct?
23: Correct. Yeah, they were very benevolent. They came up and put on a small event for our unit, and we've been friends ever since. A big shout out to those guys and Visa Network as well.
8: So you've come over here to the Circus Sportsbook the last couple of years.
23: Absolutely. I encourage everyone out there listening, tweeting, sending dog names in. You have to come here once in your life.
8: How many years now? I mentioned you're an Army veteran, and you live in Colorado Springs. I went out to Pittsburgh a couple of weeks ago, and then we met you up at the dog track, Wheeling Island, Wheeling, West Virginia. It actually is on an island because the dog track is between two rivers, correct?
23: Correct, yes. It's in Sandwich Inn.
8: So you've raced dogs out there. That's the last state in the U.S. where dog racing is legal, correct?
23: Unfortunately, that is the sad state of affairs. But, hey, we're fighting to keep that going, and it's such a great industry, and there's a lot of good people behind it.
8: I think the PETA people are trying to kill dog racing, aren't they?
23: They are, but they should be. There's a lot of other worse things going on in the animal world.
8: I know. Like you said, I've always said this, greyhounds are born to run, and you're a dog owner. You said these dogs are treated like kings, right?
23: They are treated like kings. They're fed well. The trainers put their life effort into these dogs. Mm-hmm. And so I got into this. My mother, God rest her soul, had a retired greyhound that raced at Derby Lane and Daytona. And every once in a while, when I would feel my oats, I would take this dog out for a little tiny jog. Right. And that lasted about 30 seconds because this dog was at speed and you were about to lose your shoulder socket. So, yeah. Yes, they're born to run.
8: Yeah, I used to go to the Derby Lane dog track down there in Tampa. So last night, Tim Murray and I announced to the VSIN primetime audience that they could contribute here. We're going to name at least one dog, maybe two. You got a brother and a sister. How old are these greyhounds?
23: So they are almost 18 months. That's about the time where they go to the track.
8: Okay.
23: So these pups will be at the track within 2 weeks and to do their schooling, and they will be racing within, I would say, 3 weeks.
8: Okay. How many years have you been a greyhound owner?
23: I've been a greyhound owner for 5 years.
8: Raced the tracks in how many different states?
23: Iowa, Florida, and then West Virginia.
8: That's
23: so
8: really cool. That's cool. So you've owned or been a part owner of how many dogs over the years?
23: I'd probably say, looking at in between 10 and 15, it's been one of the best things I've ever done. Yeah. So fulfilling. You can't take Seabiscuit home. You can't take Secretariat home, but you can take one of your retired racers home and just have them with you or have them be adopted. That's what's so cool about this.
8: Long live dog racing, that's what I always say. And Reggie Carroll with us here, Army veteran, greyhound owner. We've got a couple of dogs we're going to try to name tonight. It's going to be tough, Reggie. These submissions for the names are outstanding. The VSIN audience has done a great job here. So I put these five on a graphic here from last night. These were the top five finalists last night, but we have many more submissions today. You have a notebook here with about 50 names on it. So you're a Purdue graduate. I put Boilermaker Pete on there. How about Brent Musbarker? That was the top submission that Tim Murray and I liked last night. Will Hill likes it as well. Brent Musbarker, you also received a variation of that name from another source today. What is that?
23: That is Bark Musburger.
8: Bark Musburger.
23: Yeah, and yeah. I'm going to have to tell you that is one of my favorites.
8: So you like Bark Musburger better than Brent Musbarker?
23: I do. my sister came up with this at the last minute, and I ran it by Derek, and he was very enthusiastic about Bark Musburger.
8: What do you think, Will? Is Bark Musburger even a little bit better?
9: They're both pretty good. I would say they're both one seeds. I would be a little deferential to Brent Musbarker, but I don't think you can go wrong either way.
8: All right. Well, it's Reggie's dog, so he's going to get the final say here. In honor of the Yankees manager, we got Bubble Boy Boone. Tim really wanted VSIN primetime on the list. He wants a dog named after our show. Some of the other top submissions, we got one today. Polly Howard, P-A-W-L-Y. But we need one for the female dog, so how about Paula Howard, P-A-W-L-A Howard? Do you like that one for the female dog?
23: Well, full disclosure, I have a sister named Paula.
8: P-A-W-L-A, right?
23: It's not P-A-W-L-A, but it's close. I'm a little torn on that one. I have a few that I have asterisked that you know, we might consider as well for the second dog.
8: Some of the submissions here that came in are probably not fit for print or for use for a dog name. Some of them are very funny. We got one tonight for, hey, here's one for the female dog. How about Stormy Barkin' Tony?
23: That's pretty strong.
8: What do you think, Will? You like that one?
9: Not bad. Yeah.
8: It just came in from Adam Plausch on Twitter. He says, Stormy Barkin' Tony. I kind of like that. That's pretty good. Now, go ahead, Reggie. Give us the top ones you have written down in your notebook, the ones you like the most.
23: So I want to thank everyone who submitted, and I want to let those guys know that I know some people who name dogs. So some of these ideas, if they don't make it here, they may make it on to some other dogs, and we will keep VSiN Primetime informed. But I did enjoy Bad Beat, Purgatory. I thought that was a pretty solid name. The Sinister, mm-hmm. but I don't think the track announcer would do that justice. Okay. He Gone or She Gone, you could do either way. Intimidatress, for the female one, that would be good.
8: I feel like if we're going to name a dog, it's got to have some VSIN or sports betting theme to it.
23: Yep, and okay. I think we're narrowing down here. We're getting pretty close to some solid ones. Those are the ones that I have that I starred in and really enjoyed.
8: Last night we had a couple submissions for You Are Looking Live, like Brent Musper says, but there are requirements here for the name. It's got to be 16 characters, including spaces. You cannot use the word the. What else? You cannot use the numbers 1 and 2, correct?
23: Yeah, junior, senior,
8: right.
23: Things like that. It has to be tasteful, which we had a good joke about, which eliminated some of the names that I received from family members, unfortunately. But
8: I wanted to ask you about kind of like the statute of limitations on

0: Brent Musburger or Bart Musburger would probably be available. I don't think those names have ever been used, right?
1: I'm sure the racing secretary will not have to spend a lot of time looking for those names in the racing book.
0: Stormy Barkentoni, probably never been used.
1: Absolutely not.
0: Okay. All right. Reel off a couple other names here real quickly out of your black book. And after the break, we're going to get down to the finalists for the Greyhound names.
1: Okay. These are all currently honorable mention. I did enjoy the Betting Bully one. I thought that was solid. Mm-hmm. That was well done.
0: Betting Bully sounds good, too.
1: 100%.
0: Track announcer would be good with that one.
1: And anything that are like rapid fire, like
0: Black Bullet, that was
1: solid too. Dash Cam was another one I thought, well, in another situation, I'll loan that name out.
0: Mm-hmm. Anything else?
1: I did really enjoy Human's Little Helper, but we're not going to do that one.
0: Apparently, Will liked that one too. All right, we'll take a break. We'll come back. We'll name a Greyhound, and we'll take a look again at the best bets for the weekend. And updates on the Cubs, Brewers, and Dodgers, Padres. Stay tuned.
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3: Will Hill, Matt Humans here on VSiN Prime Time. We're going to wrap it up, our four-hour marathon tonight. We're going to name a Greyhound or two with Reggie Carroll, Army veteran, Greyhound owner, Purdue University graduate. Reggie, you and I were in Purdue at the same time in the early 90s. Did not know each other in school at the time. There's only about 38,000 students there on campus. But I met you out here, and I gave you a Purdue-themed dog name, Boilermaker Pete. And you said... You plan to use that in the future?
4: I absolutely, 100% will. And I'm glad that you sent that my way. We knew shared interest people there, but we did not run into each other there.
3: Great so game. I got another one for you. This guy was a friend of mine at Purdue, played with him quite a bit. He was the number one overall draft pick in 1994, Glenn Robinson. How about Big Dog Robinson? Did you go with that?
4: Not tonight, but
3: not tonight.
4: I will
3: go with
4: that.
3: I'm just saying in the future.
4: 100%.
3: Big Dog Robinson.
4: Yeah, I could have a whole, if I have a litter, it could be a whole Purdue-themed litter. Like we could go Piggy Lambert on down to Glenn Robinson. This could be great.
3: Well, we're going to go with a VSiN or a sports betting theme. We got, these dogs are twins, right? We got a boy and a girl. Are they twins?
4: No, they're all from the same litter, though.
3: Okay.
4: Yes.
3: All right, so a brother and a sister, and we've got... They're 18 months old. We're going to name the boy and the girl tonight, right? You're going to do them both?
4: Yep, I think so.
3: And I think we've settled on a name here, Will Hill. And I want to get your thoughts again because Reggie's going to have final say. After all, it's his dog. We're trying to help him out. The VSiN audience has done a great job. In fact, we got a last-minute submission here. A couple of the last-minute ideas were Pauly Howard, P-A-W-L-Y, Paula Howard. How about this one in honor of Greg Hoops Peterson? I don't think this is going to make the cut. Poops Peterson. When you're handicapping the dogs, and then handicapping the dogs is a positive or a negative if the dog drops a deuce right before the race?
4: It's a wives' tale.
3: Okay. Will, what do you like here? Do you like better Bark Musburger or Brent Musbarker?
5: I'm deferential to Brent Musbarker. It's an ode to our founder. I don't want to overlook Stormy Barkatoni, and I actually just texted Stormy and let her know that she was being honored in this discussion. She was very flattered. She sent me back a bunch of emojis, so she has a sense of humor, and I think she likes the name. So Stormy Barkatoni, really good, but Brent Musbarker is one that I'm a big fan of.
3: All right, we'll give full credit to who came up with that name for Brent Musbarker, but ultimately, I don't think that's going to be the dog's name because, Reggie, I can tell every time you say this name, your eyes light up. You're like, this is the one I want. You want to go with Bark Musburger.
4: I really like it. There is something to be said, though, for keeping Bark in the last name of the animal if it is a sibling.
3: Mm-hmm.
4: So either it's Brent Musbarker and Stormy Barkatoni, like, to keep that,
3: right.
4: You know. We need a tiebreaker here, Matt. So I'm for Bark Musburger, but I think you're the tiebreaking vote here since it's your show.
3: Well, here, I was trying to find out who sent in Brent Musbarker, but I can't find it right now. We talked about him. Yeah. We gave him credit on last night's show, but bottom line here is you got to name a boy and a girl. And Adam Plausch came up with this, and I think this is going to be a winner as well. And I like the fact that the brother and sister are both going to have Bark in their name. So you can go with Bark Musburger and Stormy Barkin' Tony. What do you think?
4: Let's do it.
3: Want to do it?
4: Yep.
3: All right, so when will these dogs – you're going to notify us when these dogs are racing. You can follow Reggie on Twitter at ReggieVegas1. And these dogs will be racing at the two West Virginia. There's two tracks in West Virginia.
4: There's two tracks. They're going to be at Tri-State, so they run evening races. So you'll be able to see them during the show, actually.
3: Cool.
4: I want to say a quick shout-out to my family. They never watch VEASAN, so they're watching tonight, pumping up the ratings, and my three dogs, Bucky, Candy, and Princess.
3: About Hank? Hey, we saw Hank race in West Virginia.
4: Frank. Huh? Frank races tomorrow, by the way.
3: Is that
4: I'll be watching him.
3: Okay,
4: yes.
3: Frank, Frank finished fourth the day we were there.
4: He's going to win tomorrow, right?
3: Is he?
4: Of course.
3: Which race?
4: Race 7, afternoon wheeling. Race 7.
3: We'll check
4: post
3: it out
4: 6.
3: Tomorrow. Your sister's in here tonight, too. Lucy?
4: And no, my daughter's Lucy. Carrie. Carrie's my sister.
3: Your daughter Lucy lives in Colorado Springs.
4: Correct? My daughter Lucy was born with a racing program in her hand, and she won about $50 from... poor language and bad attitudes at the Wheeling racetrack that Matt Eumanns had to pay.
3: She was excited about the dog racing that day, and your sister is here tonight as well. All right, so it's going to be Bark, Musburger, and Stormy, Bark, and Tony, correct?
4: That is
3: make sure
4: the
3: to let us know when these
4: decision.
3: Dogs are racing. This dog, by the way, throw the photo up one more time. This dog looks like a winner, Reggie. I don't know when you buy these dogs... what you judge them on, you know, what the look of the dog means to you when you do buy the dog. But this, to me, this dog looks like a winner.
4: I agree. Quite honestly, on this one, I relied on someone else.
3: Really?
4: Who knew what the heck they're doing.
3: All right, let's wrap up the show tonight. Will Hill, Reggie, thanks for stopping by, man.
4: Thank you.
3: Great to see you. Reggie Carroll, Army veteran, Greyhound owner. And it's great to have you on VSIN tonight. We'll see you out here in Derek Stevens' box right after the show.
6: Got it, brother.
4: Thank you.
3: All right, Will Hill, let's wrap it up tonight. Give us a soccer update. We have two finals, and we have two games about to begin, Will.
5: Spain wins 1-0. Cape de Verde and Saudi Arabia 0-0. The draw gets home. So bear like draw in both those matchups. And I guess it's kind of a fluky goal that Uruguay led up to make it 1-0. Otherwise, we'd be looking at 0-0, both games drawing. So some low-scoring games. One draw gets home. Spain gets the victory. And just quickly on baseball, I don't know if you saw this, Matt. The Minnesota Twins led 7-0 in the eighth inning. They led 7-3 going into the ninth. They now trail 8-7. The Rockies score 3 in the eighth and 5 in the ninth, and now lead the Twins 8-7. Man, if you had the Twins and you went out for a beer, you took a shower, you went out for dinner, you've got something waiting for you here when you go check your account. Barring a rally here from the Twins, this would be one of the worst beats of the year in Major League Baseball to blow a 7-0 lead in the eighth inning.
3: Yeah, the Rockies. On a live bet would have been nice, too, but I doubt there are many people out there betting the Rockies down 7-0 to the Twins in that game. Not the team you would pick to make a big comeback. But that happened tonight in Minneapolis. Rockies lead 8-7 over the Twins, middle of the ninth in Minneapolis. Marlins, that game is underway, and it looks like action has resumed. Middle of the eighth in St. Louis, Marlins lead the Cardinals 2-0. So Marlins, with the best record in the month of June in MLB, trying to add a win to that tonight. The A's lead the Angels 5-1. That's in the fifth in Anaheim tonight. Padres up 3-1 on the Dodgers. Braves and Giants tied at 1. We talked about the Reds. Big dogs. They got the win tonight, 6-4 in Pittsburgh. Tigers 8-0 over the Astros. Orioles 3-1 over Nationals. Rangers 5-4 over the Blue Jays in Toronto. Rays 6-1 over the D-backs. In Tampa, Phillies 2-1 over the Mets. Mariners 3-1 over the Guardians in Cleveland. How about the White Sox dropping 22 tonight? White Sox 22-1 over the Royals in Chicago. 22 runs on 23 hits for the White Sox. And the Brewers do close out the Cubs 6-2. Our game of the night here on primetime. Jacob Mizorowski goes 6 innings. The Brewers get the win. They come back to win 6-2. Tonight, Brewers go up 7.5 games on the Cubs in the NL Central. Will Hill, as we head to tomorrow, I've got one soccer bet tomorrow, and that's on the Algeria-Austria match. And I've got the under 2 at minus 125. We talked about that game that both teams want to lose. Hopefully it's really boring, low scoring, and I'm not going to watch it. I'll just check the score. hopefully it's 0-0, at a worst 1-1. I know Chris Felica bet the draw. He also bet both teams not to score in that game. We got a bunch of best bets on soccer from the Bear up on the VSIN Pro page. We ran through them all during tonight's show. You can catch show replays at vsin.com and on the VSIN Watch app as well. Will Hill, you're going to be on this weekend on VSIN, as you always are. Where can people find you this weekend, and what might be a best bet for you on Saturday? Is it going to be the Yankees?
5: I like the Yankees, but I think my favorite bet is Pirates-Reds under 8. Probably go with the under 4, and if I get a 4.5 in the first 5, that will be a go for me. I like Jared Jones, a pitcher with a lot of ability, going against Chase Burns, who we know is outstanding. I will be on Saturday, 3 to 7 Eastern, with Femi Abemfe, live bet Saturday, and then Sunday morning, as always, 9 a.m. Eastern to noon, with John Jastrzemski, VSiN Weekend Morning Line. So looking forward to it.
3: All right, great job tonight, Will. Have a great weekend. Thanks to the Bear, Chris Felica, the dynamic duo of Jensen Lewis and Super Dave Ross, and Reggie Carroll. We named that Greyhound. We got two names tonight, Bark Musburger and Stormy Barkentoni. 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
21: We are back, First Strike, here on VSiN. Dave Ross alongside Gumby Vreeland, Dan Vreeland, back in the program today. Of course, Rob Moreno is going to join us as well to get El Modelo and get his numbers here from UFC Baku. Should be a pretty amazing main event here. Rafael Fiziev taking on Manuel Torres in this main event. Dan, it's great to have you back on, my friend. We love catching up with you. And if memory serves, UFC Baku and you, it's a pretty good marriage made, correct?
22: Yeah, UFC Baku was historically good to me last year. Daily Fantasy, all the good stuff. Yeah, yeah. I am a huge fan of Baku, Azerbaijan.
21: And by the way, again, it's one of those time changes. People are going to have to adjust the body clock and get the betting clock in there. Get those bets in early here on the stateside before we get to UFC Baku over the weekend. How do you do that, Dan, on the East Coast? What time are you setting your alarms for? Are you getting up for all the prelims?
22: Oh, I first of all, I have kids, so I'm up at 5 a.m. anyway. They have a different internal clock than most human beings do. So a 9 a.m. start time on the East Coast, that is music to my ears.
21: Oh, it's a piece of cake for you, Dan. You got no problem with that. Okay, you know the question I'm going to ask you before we break into each individual fight that we like in the main card for sure. And that's the favorite fight that you can't wait to watch and your favorite fight that you can't wait to bet.
22: So the favorite fight to watch, you know, obviously the main event is really exciting. Like, I'd be crazy if I didn't mention that Fiziev and Manuel Torres is going to be sick. But on the undercard, Daniil Donchenko versus Theodore Berggren. Mm-hmm. Daniil Donchenko, first of all, just like an absolute violence monster. The guy comes forward. I mean, like, he was bleeding out of his face when he won his last fight and, like, didn't seem to care. And Berggren, even though he's a late replacement for Andreas Gustafsson.
21: Correct.
22: Even though he's a late replacement for him, he's a really exciting kickboxer. He's had a little bit of trouble with his grappling in the past, which I think might be his undoing here. But as long as these two are standing, this is going to be a lot of fun. And then my favorite one to wager on, I love Eric Nolan's spot here as an underdog here against Farman Khasanov.
21: Wow.
22: I think Khasanov is just kind of the favorite because he's the local guy. But if you watch Eric Nolan, like, first of all, he got a really tough first assignment in fighting Baysinger Sergeyev on short notice. I think it was like 3 days notice he had to take that fight. And really, he torched him in the first round. He had really good hands. He hit Sergeyev hard a couple of times. All of his fights in CFFC have had him face planning opponents and looking really good doing it. And Khasanov, if you've seen his stuff for LFA, like, maybe not the most adept striker. So as long as Nolan can keep the feet here, plus 150, which is where I see him hovering around, is a great number.
21: By the way, the under in that fight, 2.5 rounds here, it's juiced heavily to the under at $1.88 is what I'm seeing here as we discussed this on a Wednesday. And you mentioned that number from Nolan, the plus side, plus $1.45, $1.50 out there. Shop around for the best dog price here. Do we get this thing inside the distance as the number would allude with that big juice headed to the under?
22: Yeah, I think if you like the Eric Nolan side, it just absolutely you could play the under as long as you're on that side. I think if you do like Khasanov here, if you're on the opposite side of me, this is a fight that will probably go the distance. Nolan is really tough, even though he got taken out by Sergeyev there. But like, you know, Khasanov, not as much of a finisher as Sergeyev, probably going to have to grind this one out. So if you're with me and you like Nolan, you should like the under as well.
21: By the way, Dan, I mean, we've said this every time that we have you on the program through the years. You attack some of these fights that are off the beaten path better than anybody that I know in this space. That's why I love these conversations with you. You mentioned Theodore Berggren against Donchenko as a short-term replacement here, quick replacement for Berggren. He is plus 380. The under is plus $1.05 for 7.5 minutes, slightly juiced to the over at $1.35. You mentioned that if they stand and trade, it's going to be just one that's fun to watch. Does that tell me we we don't see a second round if they do stand and trade?
22: You know, I think actually with as durable as Donchenko is, there is a chance we go a little bit deeper into it. But I also kind of feel like in this fight, if you're looking for a way to get some value on it and you don't like the dog side like I don't, perhaps the best way to get at this is the submission prop. So Donchenko, who is not known as a submission guy, if he gets tagged one time here by Bergeron, he does have the grappling to bring it to the ground. We saw him do it in the tough finale, and he does have a submission threat as well. So, like, with only two career submissions, but you can get him plus 750 to finish this one by sub. Bergeron has shown issues with his grappling defense in the past. I kind of think Donchenko could get it done there.
21: I like it. All right, very quickly, before we get to the main card here, G. Masumoto is going to open up this card. I mean, this is how deep this UFC Baku card is. He's a $1.55 betting favorite. Also on the prelims, we got Nurzultan Ruzaboyev is back on this fight card. He's over a $2 betting favorite. So some guys out there maybe going to be fighting a little bit earlier than what we're accustomed to seeing them fight. Out of those two favorites, which one do you think might be in the most danger of being upset?
22: You know, I think Matsumoto, but I don't think necessarily it has to do with his skill set. Both of these guys are probably two of my favorite parlay pieces, as long as they fight their fight. And with Ruzaboyev, there's less of a problem with worrying about him fight his fight because he's fighting a guy who will stand and trade with him, right? And that's what he wants. He's going to throw the big right hand. He's going to probably knock Poliev out. But with Matsumoto, he just has a way of, like, frustrating me with his fighting style, his fight IQ. He just does some dumb stuff sometimes. And Almakhan is the type of guy who could take advantage of some of those circumstances, win minutes of that fight, and ultimately, like, maybe win a really terrible split decision or something like that. So I personally like Matsumoto as long as he fights his style of fight. But you do have to be worried because sometimes he just doesn't do that.
21: Yeah, I think that's probably the way I'm going to play it, Dan, is look to Masumoto, but in a parlay with Ruzaboyev here as the favorites, try to get that down around even money instead of laying the $1.55 here with Gene, who we do like, but can be very frustrating, certainly from a betting perspective. All right, let's get to this main event, because Rafael Fiziev back in there against Manuel Torres. You know, I went back and, you know, watched the Torres destruction of a guy like Grant Dawson, who I really like as a wrestler, and he couldn't get the takedown. And then all of a sudden, you're standing up with Torres, and it did not end well. Well, Fiziev's not looking to take anybody down, right? He's going to be standing. We wouldn't think against Manuel Torres. Do we get a Rock'em Sock'em Robots fight? I know it's a main event, potentially five rounds, but you see where this total is sitting. And, Dan, it's telling us at 1.5 in a main event that this fight's not going to go very long in UFC Baku.
22: Yeah, I kind of don't think it's going to go very long either, and I actually disagree with you on the Fiziev side. I think we are going to see him shoot takedowns. He shoots more takedowns than I think most people realize when you go back and you look at, like, you know, how many he's whiffed on and how many he's hit in the past. Like, the number kind of shocks me in how surprising it is, and especially when he's up against a striker. You know, we saw it against Justin Gaethje. You know, he did want to get to the takedown. I do think ultimately, though, it's probably his undoing in this fight because, like, you know, as we've seen time and time again with Manuel Torres, like, if you choose to grapple with Manuel Torres, you kind of wind up in a bad spot, right?
21: Right.
22: Like, you kind of wind up gassing yourself out, getting hit too much. All of those types of things wind up putting you in the worst spot possible. And so for me, I kind of think Fiziev would be in a better circumstance to just stand and trade and go Rock'em Sock'em Robots. I kind of think he gets hit once or twice and feels a little woozy, remembers what happened in the last fight where, you know, he, again, was kind of up against a younger, faster striker and, you know, got knocked out.
21: Yeah.
22: I think he might decide that I don't want to do this again. I don't want to get in this circumstance, and it probably digs him an even deeper hole.
21: That's the intriguing part for me when you're coming off a vicious knockout like the one he suffered. By the way, I thought he won the first round, and then second round, that the size and the length that we saw, certainly from the Brazilian side, was just way too much for a guy like Fiziev. Now, if we're getting to it, could we get to an over? It is juiced slightly at $1.40, 7.5 minutes to get to that over. If he shoots, to your point here, Dan, in the first round, I'd like that better as an over better. To say, hey, we can get some stall time here. Maybe Torres can't flip the script on the ground. We get a stalemate on the ground for at least the first 5 minutes. Is that the only way we get to an over? Is if we do shoot and get a successful takedown, at least maybe we struggle a little bit in the clinch and or on scrambles to elongate this fight a little bit?
22: You know, I think your point about him winning that first round, I think, is a reason to like the over here, right? Because, like, you know, it isn't that he's, you know, getting starched in the first 30 seconds of a fight or, you know, looking like he's completely outmatched from the get-go. It's just that, like, once people have sort of figured out his range, and he is a stockier guy for this division, especially against a guy like Manuel Torres,
21: yep,
22: he is a guy who, you know, takes a second to figure out. He spins, he moves a bunch, and he wastes a lot of energy, especially if he's shooting takedowns and stuff. So I kind of think Manuel Torres over 1.5 is kind of the play, right? Because, like, if Fiziev is going to fall apart in this fight, it is probably not going to be until 7.5 minutes in.
21: I tend to like that play here. I'm probably going to be on the Torres side with you as well and look to that over 7.5. And again, this isn't Mauricio Hoofy that he's in there against. We understand that, but nobody else is in that division. So very, very different here for Fiziev. So hopefully he can extend this fight a little bit longer on. We got Shara Bullitt back in here, and Shara Magomedov is going to be taking on Michelle Pereira. And I saw some people saying, who is Michelle Pereira these days? What's happened to him? And you're looking at him now. He's a big underdog against Shara Bullitt at plus 280. And we know how explosive a guy like Michelle can be. And then after a round, Danny, that explosion is not as explosive anymore. Can Shara Bullitt weather the storm for 5 minutes, pick him apart on the outside with those kicks in the length? And the longer this fight goes, you think that would favor the favorite here, who's a 355 betting favorite.
22: Yeah, and I would just say this, too. I agree with you on the what is Michelle Pereira at this point in time, right? Because on one hand, yeah, I mean, like, he could be a guy in this division who you have to keep an eye out for. And also, he's even worse than Gian Matsumoto in terms of his, what are you doing? You know, because it's sometimes it's a backflip off the cage. Sometimes he's grappling really smartly. And actually, I think he would be a favorite in this fight if I could be confident that he would shoot a takedown and try to take this guy's back, right? Because, like, we've seen him do that, right? Was it Oleshejuk? He submitted like a round and a half. And, like, his grappling is really good, especially when you blend it in with the craziness that's happening on the feet. And if he didn't embrace Shara Bullitt in a crazy stand-up war, I'd love him to win this fight. I don't trust him to do that, though. I trust him to do a backflip in 3 spinning attacks and then be tired. So, like, in the end of the day, yeah, I'm probably going Shara Bullitt here. I don't think I love his value where it currently sits. Mm. And it's kind of hard to, like, pencil in what we think is going to happen here, right? Like, even if you wanted, like, the over 1.5, I got to imagine we're not getting a great line on there. Over 2.5, I don't know if I can trust, you know, like, it's just like a really, really bizarre fight because Michelle Pereira always brings one.

0: This is a Bloomberg Business of Sports report. Major League Baseball proposed limiting most free agent contracts to 5 years and 15% of a team's salary cap and to eliminate deferred compensation. MLB said it would accept the union's proposal granting free agency a year earlier for players who have reached age 30 as part of a salary cap system. MLB also proposed boosting the minimum salary from $780,000 to $1 million for those with 2 years of big league service. Adidas is using ambush marketing to compete with Nike, including reintroducing a vintage soccer jersey from 1994 to capitalize on demand and nostalgia. The company is driving sales through retro products and collaborations with celebrities and fashion designers. Adidas and Nike are trying to diversify their product lines beyond just selling soccer jerseys and balls and are using the World Cup to blend soccer and fashion as a core marketing strategy. For the Bloomberg Business of Sports report, I'm Michael Barr.
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6: I'm looking at the return of the King of Kung Fu here, and I see Sadikov's back in this matchup here. Mateus Camilo right now. Sadikov is minus 238, and the comeback here in Camilo's side is plus $1.95. That total is sitting at 2.5 rounds. It is juiced heavily to the under at $1.66, which shows us finishing potential. How do you see this fight breaking down?
7: I actually love the dog money on Camilo here. I think he's a guy who I think is being vastly underrated based on his loss to Gabe Green. And I know that loss to Gabe Green, in retrospect, everybody looks back at it. How often is great Gabe Green even fighting? Does that seem like a guy he shouldn't lose to? But like, watch the fight. He dominates the whole first round with the grappling, beats the hell out of Gabe Green. In the second round, he's dominating with the grappling again, goes to put in his hooks and forgets to put him in as he falls off the top and loses that fight as a result. You know, it's really one mistake over, you know, whatever it was, 8 minutes of fight time that cost him that fight. And when you look at Sadikov, I know he's got the OV at the end of his name, so people yep. automatically assume the guy knows how to grapple. But, like, he has had a lot of issues with his grappling in the past. You know, when you watch Terrence McKinney take him down basically at will, you know, right. in that fight, or, you know, any of his other fights, he's been held against the cage, even all the way back when you look at him in Contender Series, or, you know, Evan Elder got him down. I think there's a real path to Camilo just, like, beating him up on the mat or beating him up against the fence without him being able to circle away or get himself off or dig his underhooks and let his hands go, because that's the type of fight that we know Sadikov wants. And I don't think that it's the fight that Camilo brings. So as long as Camilo doesn't make that mistake, I think there's real money on his underdog line. And I said submission prop before at 750 for Donchenko. 13-1 on Kamiyo. I'm just going to throw it out into the ether.
6: Wow.
7: Because I do believe his grappling is really good and Sadikov is overrated in that. 13-1 might be worth a sprinkle.
6: I like that sprinkle there, Danny. All right, let's start talking about another dog. See if I can get you interested in Charles Johnson, the veteran back in there against the Sue Almabayev. Almabayev is a massive favorite here, minus 258. We know how game a guy like Charles Johnson is. Now, you got the American going over to Baku. I wonder how that's going to play out first and foremost. Should he be over a $2 betting underdog here?
7: Yeah, as much as I love Charles Johnson, I mean, I love talking to the guy, I love watching the guy, like, he's just such a fun fighter.
6: Absolutely.
7: On the same token, I have a really tough time picking him against a guy who's as good of a grappler as Asu Almabayev. Almabayev has only really struggled to control fights against Manel Cape, who is arguably maybe the best fighter in the flyweight division.
6: Agreed.
7: Right now. You know, we just watched him dismantle Kyoji Horiguchi in, like, pretty much one of the more violent ways I've ever seen Horiguchi be. So, like, For that to be Almabayev's only loss in the grappling dominance against guys who have pretty good grappling defense, too. You know, like, he out-grappled Alex Perez in that fight before finishing him with a submission. You know, he took Jose Ochoa down 7 times in that fight. You know, he dealt with Mateus Nicolau's grappling. Like, the guy just has really exceptional grappling, and I know Charles Johnson's been able to stay away from it, but I do think the level of grappler that he's been able to stay away from in terms of the grappling, not quite Almabayev. So I do kind of favor Almabayev here. If you're trying to make it look maybe not so drastic at a negative 250, because, you know, fading Charles Johnson at negative 250 feels kind of wrong all the time.
6: Right.
7: You know, it's an over, right? Like, because Almabayev's not going to go in there and submit Charles Johnson, I don't think. So it's like, you just take Almabayev by decision, and it starts to look like a lot more realistic of a line of what you wanted.
6: Yeah, closer down to a pick. I'm at about $1.20. I think you can get that price point down to $1.15, depending on your book. Almabayev by decision feels like the right read there if we're not live on the dog there. Are we live on the Hulk as a dog with Bruno Ferreira back in there? I guess Ikram Aliskarov, and right now you can look at Ikram, and he is, I'm seeing over a $2 betting favorite right now, $3 betting favorite, 305, and on the Hulk, you're coming back on 245 on Bahara. Bruno, we know how violent he can be in there, but again, I think the cardio is the issue, and that's why this is sitting at 1.5. It is due slightly to the under at $1.20. Is it the same deal that if you like the Ferreira side, you look to the under, and if you like Ikram, you might look to the over?
7: I actually like Ikram on the under, too. I personally think Ikram Aliskarov has kind of shocking power. I think people forget how hard this guy can hit sometimes. You know, we saw him finish Muniz. Granted, that was a TKO. But, like, go back and watch his finish at Phil Haas. Like, he has got really, really good power and really good TKOs, too. And Fajita's not used to being the nail on the mat.
6: Right.
7: You know, like, when he gets taken down, he's never really been that. And in addition to that, I don't want to say he's got a weak chin, because the people who have knocked him out, Gregory Robocop Rodriguez, you know, the Ruzaboyev, who we just talked about having a pretty big right hand, like, big punchers who have knocked him out in the past, but, like, he's been cracked twice pretty violently, and he's gone out in those fights too.
6: Yes.
7: So, like, you know, that's a cumulative effect, and it wasn't really all that long ago when he got knocked out by Robocop. That was March, right? So we're talking about, like, 3 months ago he was knocked out in less than a half a round, right? So Ikram Aliskarov, a guy who's kind of got sneaky power, good TKOs, has the ability to wrestle and deal with the grappling if Fajita does try to bring it there, because, you know, he's got some subs in his own right. I kind of think Ikram in the under is the play here, or if you want to get real cute, like, because he's not going to go for a submission, the TKO prop is probably right there.
6: Yeah, and you're right about Bruno, man. It's been violent the way it's gone out the last couple of times. It could be a third time here, and maybe that underplay still is money well spent, $1.20 on the under, a round and a half. You know, look back at Abusa Magomedov when he came in. I think they threw him in there with Sean Strickland. I mean, think about that when you look back just a couple of years ago. And now the lefty and Miguel Olajechuk's going to be back in there. This is one of the tighter fight lines that we see on here right now. Magomedov is $1.18. The comeback on Olajechuk is $1.02. And again, 7.5 minutes, it tells you more violence is coming from these sharpshooters here. Is this going to be a fight? And again, Abus, I think the question is cardio. The deeper a fight goes, but the same thing you could say about Olajechuk. Is this going to be 7.5 minutes of violence one way or the other?
7: You know, I'm not quite sure what goes on here, but I do think that, you know, to your point, Abus, and I'm not even sure it's cardio, actually. I think it might be Will. Because he's a guy who I think, you know, when he's been able to just dominate from the early part of the fight, right, Obviously, it looks great. You know, the Warley Alvin is fine. I mean, you could talk about eventually submitting Bruno Fajeda, who we just talked about,
6: right.
7: You know, kind of not being good at being the nail. But the guys he's all beat are guys who kind of wilt and succumb to his will, right? Warley Alves, who's, like, first of all, really small for that division anyway. Bruno Fajeda, we just talked about having a terrible gas tank. Michel Tejeda, who fights like a knucklehead. You know, like, it's like three guys he beat right in a row who are all kind of questionable. And then all of the people he's struggled with are people with good willpower who move forward at a good clip. Sean Strickland, Cap Ohio, Joseph Pfeiffer. You know, like, all of those guys are super good, too, right? Like, they're all legit top five guys, and one of them's the champ right now. But they're also guys who have a toughness about them.
6: Yeah.
7: I kind of think Olashanchuk matches that, right? Olashanchuk is a guy, especially since he's moved to the Fighting Nerds, because despite being Polish, he's a fighting nerd now down in Brazil. Since moving to the team, he's 3-0. You know, he beat the hell out of Cedricus Dumas, which I don't know what that says. You know, he absolutely torched Gerald Meerschaert, which, again, I don't know how much that says. But then the way he went in and just brawled with Marc-Andre Barrio, with Powerbar, like, he showed that he has that toughness and that ability to come forward. So it totally wouldn't surprise me if Abus comes out here and puts it on him in the first round and looks really dominant doing it. I'm going to be looking at the live line after the first round because that's where I think the real value is going to be at.
6: Danny, you know, I got to ask you about the big card coming up. And by the way, I want to get your thoughts very quickly. We just had the White House card. I thought it was as good as they could do it, right? And then it's going to bring a lot more eyeballs to the sport. What I love about this card at UFC Baku is for old-timers like us who've been around the block, and you get, like, we're really intrigued about these fights. The casual's probably not. And this is not a knock on you if you're new to First Strike, if you're new to UFC, this is not a knock. But we understand that this fight card, while it's sexy to people like you and me, might not be to the masses. Then we go back to Conor McGregor against Max Holloway, and boom, here comes everybody else into a fight like that for obvious reasons, name recognition, history of the sport, all that stuff. How are you sizing that up? Because when the numbers came out, I felt like, what am I missing? I got to back Conor, despite the layoff, at how big he looks, and we've seen Max sometimes be physically overmatched. And then as we've gotten closer, the money has come in on Conor, the numbers have come down. I'm almost wondering, is it a price point play now on Max that we could look at and go, ooh, he might just be able to piece up Conor. And now that the numbers come down, it seems a little bit more advantageous.
7: Yeah, I think that, and I think the under is really in play. I think the possibility of him getting Conor McGregor out of there is really high. You know, we mentioned the layoff. We mentioned, you know, the fact that he's been beat up. Is his head in the game? You know, there's so many, you know, question marks around Conor McGregor. But the one thing that we don't have a question mark is Max Holloway knows how to put an insane pace on people, a pace that nobody's ever seen before. And now you're telling him he barely has to cut weight. You're going to tell him that he can basically come in at his walk around weight and put one of the most impressive cardio fights you've ever seen together. I think this fight will wind up at the end of the day looking like Max Holloway versus Calvin Kattar. I think it is going to be a 400 strike showdown, and it might only take him two rounds to get there. I think he's going to put a pace on Conor that Conor is definitely not ready for. And especially like a bulked up Conor too. If you put a pace on him, what's his cardio going to like look like 7 minutes into that fight? I can't imagine it looks great.
6: So funny because, you know, we're going to have Rob Moreno on here. Rob knows, and when this fight came out, I was like, oh, my God, I'm going to get Conor McGregor at over a $3 betting underdog. And now as the months have gone on and I've seen this number come down and I'm going, oh, I only have to lay 236. The price point makes everything. I might end up, I haven't picked it yet, but I might end up on the Max side. And I'm picking up what you're putting down, Dan. And I think the first upset on this conversation today is that my beard was longer than yours. That was a big plus money if you had that one. I'm going to get mine cut.
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6: We continue First Strike here on VSiN, Dave Ross and Rob Moreno. El Modelo back in the house. My man, great to see you once again this week. We know that there's a lot of things going on in the network right now. 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We're going to have some fun with that here before we say goodbye in this edition of First Strike. But $9.99 is an intro offer. 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So, Rob, really good stuff out there. And again, we wouldn't be pushing this and telling you, if you want to bet smarter, you need to be a VSiN Pro subscriber.
28: Absolutely. And the guide is not available a la carte. 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Find the price point that makes sense for you. But you got to check out the guide. The boys put in a lot of work. You as well. Great stuff in there. Great stuff in there. I actually really like your play on the over on the Dolphins, by the way.
6: Over 4.5. Let's go, baby. That's a freebie for everybody watching, listening on First Strike.
28: That's all you get.
6: Great conversation, as always, with Dan Gumby Vreeland in the last segment. We were talking about that main event, of course, with Rafael Fiziev against Manuel Torres, UFC Baku. You got to get up early. Depending depending on where you are in the country here on a Saturday morning. But this fight card's really good. And again, you know, we're coming on the heels of last week, maybe a card that we liked and we nailed with Men on Cop, getting that done in the main event last week. Back there at UFC Apex, coming on the heels of the White House card. This card really is really sneaky deep and really good for people that are invested in the company and in the fight game like we are. But that main event, that total sitting at 1.5, and I'm wondering what the numbers are showing you, because Fazeev's a guy I normally don't want to fade. I find myself leaning towards the Torres side at a really small price point.
28: So Fazeev is a guy, man, I've been on the wrong side before, but I've been on the right side as well. It's interesting because he kind of needs this win, right? Like I know his recent losses are to absolute monsters in the divisions. I mean, there's no shame in losing to especially looking back, two losses to Justin Gaethje, Mauricio Hufi recently. You know, he had the leg injury against Matisse Gamrot, but you know, right, looking back, you know, he's 1-4 in his last five, just the victory against Ignacio Bahamondes. So this feels like a must win for his situation as far as like sticking around in the rankings. You know, UFC did their new rankings and I checked out their meta rankings. Rafael Fazeev drops out of the top 15 in the new version of their rankings. I don't know what their metrics are, but 1-4 doesn't help. That's for sure. And Fazeev, you know, the thing with Manel Torres is he is a tough dude. I mean, you're talking about a guy, he has one decision in his entire MMA career. Everything else is first rounds, most of them victories, but he does have first round losses as well. So, and we've seen other UFC fighters that way. They kind of bang or bust. And yes, every UFC fight he's had has been a first round finish, including his only loss. XR percentage for Fazeev, unfortunately, it's ticking down, right? It's down at 47% right now, but the fights he's been in has kind of produced that number, right? I mean, you go I believe they were main events. So you go 2-5 round fights with Justin Gaethje where you're getting your face beat up, yep, your XR percentage is going to drop, right? And his striking metrics kind of reflect that. So he lands 4.71 significant strikes per minute, but he has a negative differential. So he's eating 4.84 per minute. And that's a dangerous game against a striker like Manuel Torres, who, by the way, both these guys spent 80%+ at distance, so this is a striking match. But there is some sneaky grappling, as you mentioned, with Gumby. But yeah. Manuel, back to the striking. His output is 6.69 significant strikes per minute with a positive 2.36 differential. So he actually dishes way more than Rafael, and he's absorbing a tick less than Rafael. Mm. He's got a reach advantage. It's all kind of there. He's got power as well, obviously. I mean, you're talking about 4 knockdowns in just 6 UFC fights, I think. In the wrestling department, you know, at first, I totally saw what you saw in Fazeev. Not a big grappling guy. I mean, 44% right, control rate, even 50% only for Manuel. Both of them have 90% takedown defense. But Rafael Fazeev, in his last victory against Ignacio Bahamondes, he took him down 4 times. And that was part of the reason he won. And I remember that because part of my analysis at the time was Fazeev, his only path to victory is if he takes him down, and he only has 4 takedowns at the moment. He doubled his takedowns in that one fight, and it worked for him. Now, Manuel, you know, I'm glad Gumby hit on it, but I think his takedown defense should be sharp enough to force Rafael to struggle here. Mm. And when I run the numbers, it falls on Manuel Torres when he was a dog. I haven't run it as him being not that he's a favorite, but right, the numbers obviously have moved around. I mean, this morning he's minus 105. I did see him minus 110 yesterday. I was able to get him plus 100. He still was at circa yesterday. I'm not sure this morning. But so as a live dog, I took him at plus 100. I think there's a path there. I mean, I know Fazeev is kind of, you know, he's going to have kind of a home crowd situation going for him.
6: Sure.
28: But I don't know if that bothers Manuel, especially for a guy who doesn't really bother himself with the judges' scorecards.
6: No, he doesn't. I lean towards the Torres side. It's not an official play for me. I'm still seeing $1.05s that I can grab. Got to lay $1.05 here. I don't see that even money out there, the number you got, which is really good. But I do think still inside that playable price point here, obviously with the 5 cents difference here. And look, I love Fazeev. I love his fighting spirit. I just wonder if some of that's been taken out in those losses to Gaethje, right? Taken out a little bit against Mauricio Hufi in the nature of those knockouts. And I do wonder, Rob, at some point, like, if you're up there and we know the way Torres is going to come out there aggressive, if you're like, man, here we go again, right? I keep getting in the air with these killers. And maybe they're not a, Torres isn't a household killer like Gaethje and Hoofy is becoming, but yet still, maybe for everybody else out there, he's going to know quickly that this is another bull that's coming at him. So he better wrestle, I think is the point. Maybe he watched First Strike before the Bob Mundes fight, and he saw your numbers and said, you know what, I got to listen to Rob Moreno, and I better wrestle, because if I don't, I'm going to get knocked out. And that's what's happening. So to me, if I lean towards the over 1.5, which I do, that would incorporate that wrestling, that at least he's attempting the takedowns. Even if he doesn't get it, maybe we're burning clock up against the cage side here in a scramble situation here, and Torres is fighting off the takedown, and we're running clock, running clock, running clock. And then if he gets a takedown, I don't know that Fasiev has got a big advantage on the ground either, as Gumby was saying, but that could be good for a stalemate if they get on the ground and all of a sudden they're struggling for position and both guys are about equal on the ground. That gets the clock ticking too. So I'm going to be holding my breath that it's not a firefight for the first 5 minutes here. And then hopefully I think Torres eventually later stages of the second, if not the third, might be able to get Fazeev out of there. And that's kind of been the trend lately with Fazeev. The later it's, the longer it's been going, and has not been great for him either. Even though Torres gets stuff done early, hold your water for five, get in that second round, get past two and a half minutes there, Rob, and we might be able to cash both tickets.
28: I like that. I mean, you're right. Fazeev, if he implements that similar game plan, whether it's successful or not, you just need him to implement the game plan.
6: That's it.
28: And of course, with a guy who finishes his fights in the first round, you're going to want to test that theory early before he gets you out of there. So as you said, you're hoping Fazeev at least attempts a couple takedowns, which, hey, that just burns the clock, right? Hopefully he just pushes him up against the fence and there's a little bit of time just wasted and you're just staring at that clock and you just want to hear the snap of the 10 seconds and you're like, there we go, first round out of the way. Let's burn 230 in the next one. But I think that can be live as long as Fazeev doesn't get into that early firefight, obviously.
6: If I get on a plane over there to UFC Baku, I'd just yell in the first round, what's the rush? Slow it down. Take your time, boys. We got five rounds if we need them. What's the model showing you the year with Asu Almabayev against Charles Johnson? Talked about this, obviously, with Gumby. You know, I don't like to fade Charles Johnson. One, because I like him. Two, he's very, I'd say, competitive. Win, lose, or draw. This is normally not a guy that you're going to push around inside that octagon. He's normally there for 15. Is he a live dog via the numbers, or is Almabayev the right side here?
28: So you're right. I think most people are a fan of Charles Johnson. Here's a guy who's he's got fun in the cage, right? He's a fun guy to watch. He's got a spark to him, and he has flashes of a great fighter in there. But I don't know if this is the right recipe for him. He does have a fight.

0: 9 per minute. And against a guy like Johnson, who's got some sneaky power,
1: yeah,
0: that's how you survive that, right? And if you're not going to land strikes, what are you going to do? And Almabayev's going to look to grapple. I mean, he's got an 89% control rate on the ground and clinch time. 47% of his ground time is in a controlling position as well. 27 takedowns, only 43% takedown accuracy, but he's attempting about 7 takedowns per 5 minutes. So he's going to be aggressive, and Gumby talked about it. Charles Johnson does have respectable takedown defense, 69%, but it's against not superior grapplers, just like Gumby.

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0: All right, we mentioned the NFL betting guide is out right now. So, again, if you're not a Visa Pro subscriber, you should be by now. You're going to see all of our picks out there. You did something fun this week for the show where I believe you ran this by AI, and your favorite football teams out there, if there were a fighter, has the computer spit out some data that might analyze what fighter might fit the profile of a football team?
1: Some people might get feel disrespected if depending on their favorite football team.
0: I love that.
1: We'll see what happens though. Okay. I'll start this off, but I have the New York Jets, famed, you know, team there. Yeah. Patty Pimblett gets put as
0: Patty
1: the equal.
0: I'm offended, tell you the, and I'm a Jets fan.
1: Let me tell you the rationale. It says a massive fan base, enormous hype, solid enough, but will always continue to lose the big ones. Everyone talks about them more than they probably deserve, it says.
0: Oh, AI, I am disrespected for the Patty Pimblett side, not for the Jets. Patty should never be associated with the football Jets. He's way better than the Jets. AI has got that one stone cold wrong. Patty Pimblett went five hard rounds with Justin Gaethje, and we saw Ilya Topuria. We were all putting in the Hall of Fame. He still might get there. Couldn't even get off the stool after the fourth. Not disrespecting Topuria, but pointing out that Pimblett was tough enough. Scousers don't get knocked out. The Jets get knocked out all the time, Rob Moreno. AI, you're wrong. Patty Pimblett is way above the New York football Jets.
1: All right, so we're 0 for 1.
0: 0 for 1.
1: Here we go. The Cincinnati Bengals.
0: Ooh.
1: Sean O'Malley.
0: Wow.
1: So, flashy, stylish, impossible not to watch, burst onto the scene with big moments, and they keep finding ways to stay relevant when the hype begins to fade. The ceiling is legitimately elite. Do you agree?
0: I think they got it right. I think they got it right. And I think this is good for both the Bengals and for the Sugar Show.
1: Yes.
0: Because you're right. It felt like the Sugar Show, not to say popularity, but the hype train was slowing down, right? All of a sudden, and we go, well, is Sean O'Malley still this elite guy? And it took the White House card to remind some people out there, and Sugar envisioned it, what he's going to do, the salute. And he did all of that. That does feel like Joe Burrow, right? Like, and Joe has been that close to a championship. I know Sean has won a title, but okay, that close against the Rams, right? So I think it's a really good comparison. I think that that's like a positive positive. I think if you're Sean O'Malley and you're watching this, you're going, yeah, that's a good comp. And if you're Joe Burrow and the Bengals, you're going, yeah, I like that comp too because that guy was champion. I know he fell, but now maybe he's back ascending again. Maybe the Bengals fell, got injured, back ascending again this year. I like that one. I think it works for both parties.
1: All right, we're 1-1, 1-1 here. This one's interesting. The Pittsburgh Steelers, Valentina Shevchenko.
0: Whoa.
1: The reason. An institution, an era, everyone keeps waiting for the decline, but it hasn't quite come. Now, obviously, not that they've been winning championships, but we talk about it all the time. If you're an NFL bettor, you know this. I don't know if you know, Mike Tomlin has never had a losing record.
0: I've heard that once or twice.
1: And the legend outlasts all logic, it says. Do you agree?
0: I tend to agree. We'll see what Big Mike McCarthy can do in year number one now, taking over for the other Mike. Here's why I like the comp. Is that the history of the Steelers might predate the current resume, but it's still very good resume. But the history of Valentina Shevchenko, I think you can make the case as, I know some would even make the case that she's the GOAT of women's MMA. It's hard to do that when you fought Nunes and, you know, we
1: saw what
0: happened.
1: And you didn't beat the other GOAT?
0: Right, you didn't beat the other GOAT. I know she was undersized in those fights. Technically, maybe a little bit out of weight when she had a fighter at 35 before they even had the 25s and the 15s and that sort of thing, right? So I think it's fair to make those logical conclusions that in her weight class, clearly 15-25, and she was really good at 35 too, that it really didn't matter wherever you put her, she's just one of the greatest of all time. I think the Steelers resume as an organization take out necessarily present day. I think you could put the Steeler resume with anybody else's. Is it the best? Maybe not. But like Shevchenko, it's one that you could put in the discussion for some of the very best of all time. AI, I'm with you on the bullet one. I think that works.
1: There we go. 2-1. 2-1, baby. All right, this one's interesting. But it could kind of fit. The Kansas City Chiefs, Alex Bejeda. Whoa. Actually, I'm sorry. Alexander Pantoja. I misread my lines. Alexander Pantoja suffered a serious injury. The greatest of their era. Everyone's watching in real time, wondering what they have left.
0: Okay, I don't like it. I love it. I think it's so spot on with Mahomes coming up. You know, the injury last year, and, you know, we see videos of Patrick playing golf, so everybody's, like, ready to run to the window and bet the Chiefs. And I get it. If you want to bet, you know, Mahomes, I could talk you into much worse bets than betting Patrick Mahomes to rebound. I can't wait for Pantoja's comeback. Kind of, I think, in the same illumination of we can't wait to see what Mahomes can do in the comeback. And I am with AI. And I think the astute observation, which gets lost by casuals out there, that he really might be. Demetrius Johnson, it's so hard to ever say somebody's better than Mighty Mouse. Pantoja's that good, man. Like, he's that good. And the Joshua Van fluke, it is a fluke. Now, I know Joshua Van has come back and said what he has to say. Oh, I caused that injury. That's a fluke. I thought Pantoja was going to work, and we'll find out when he's healthy. But, yeah, a la Mahomes, I think that's a pretty good comp.
1: Okay, perfect. Perfect, perfect. I think we're 3-1 now, so we're looking good. We're looking good.
0: The Jets pick with Patty Pillow was terrible, AI. Terrible.
1: I had to start with that one. All right, let's move to the NFC now. Enough with the AFC. The Chicago Bears. Mauricio Hufi.
0: Whoa. Right.
1: Young phenom. Looks electric, especially early on. Hands down, walks forward, gets finishes. They've handled big name vets before, and the arrow is up.
0: Sorry, AI. I'm not picking up what you're putting down there. Mauricio Hufi has got real substance to be potentially the best in his division. The Bears? Oh, I see a lot of smoke and mirrors. I see a lot of magician stuff being pulled, and maybe all of a sudden I'm going to see the big reveal and realize they're not as good as they showed last year. That is one of the luckiest football teams I've ever seen year ago in the Chicago Bears. I don't think there's luck with Mauricio Hufi. So, Rob, I'm disagreeing with AI on that one. I think Hufi is for real. Bears, you got a lot to prove to me this year.
1: I won't tell Jordan you said any of Jordan Sherwood when he comes back. I'm going to have to send him this clip. All right, let's blast through these last few. These last few were kind of fun. Okay. The New Orleans Saints. Kayla Harrison.
0: Whoa.
1: Now, not championship reasons. They're the unquestioned ruler of a weak division. It says everyone around them is a mess. The South is bad enough that the Saints can just stumble into the division winning. But you're a Falcons guy this year, so.
0: Yeah, I'm at odds in AI in this one, too. I love the Dirty Birds down south. Do not like the comp with Kayla Harrison. Nobody wants to fight Kayla Harrison. Everybody wants to play the Saints. Nobody's scared of the Saints. We're scared of Kayla. We're not scared of New Orleans.
1: I have to agree with that one. As someone who was a Survivor contestant last year, the Saints were a targeted material all year.
0: Absolutely.
1: All right, I'm going to do two more. The Seahawks. Super Bowl champions, Justin Gaethje, won the Super Bowl when nobody was giving them a chance. Gaethje did the same thing at the White House. Gritty, resilient, weathered the storms, and now they're the hunted ones.
0: Pretty good, AI. I give him some props on that one. Yeah, because again, you know, Sam Darnold and Justin Gaethje, I think you can make a lot of similarities between those two. I've been betting on Sam Darnold a lot. I've been betting on Justin Gaethje a lot. We cash a lot of big tickets on those dog prices. So I think they nailed that one. Now, let's see the staying power. I've heard a lot of people say that Justin Gaethje should retire now. I don't know that I'm in that school of thought there. We know Sam Darnold's not retiring, just got a new big deal here in Seattle. I think we're going to see more of Sam Darnold, and I think we'll see more of Justin Gaethje at the top.
1: Beautiful. Love it. And the last one, my friend, Dallas Cowboys, chose your America's team, as you say, for last.
0: Let's go.
1: Now, I ran this before the recent news, so I apologize for anyone who gets upset about this.
0: Oh, no.
1: Dustin Poirier. Everybody roots for them. They always show up for the big moments, and somehow it ends in disappointment. And now the offseason is getting in the way as well.
0: You know, I hate to say it, it's kind of spot on. Here's the thing, though. Here's the thing. That could have been Gaethje had he lost, because he'd never been the outright champ, been interim champ. And it feels like that's what we're talking about with Poirier. Look, you're right. This was before we got the news, not good news, on Dustin post-career retirement and all of these things. I'd like a better comp here, but we've had some trip-ups in our past in the off-season, like Poirier is having right now. Begrudgingly, I'll agree with AI a little bit on this one. Rob, I know we'll be texting early at UFC Baku on Saturday morning before Gumby Vreeland and for Rob Moreno. I'm Dave Ross. Thanks for watching. Like, subscribe, and tell your friends about it. It's First Strike here on VSiN, the Sports Betting Network.
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14: Thank you, Brent Musburger. It's a Friday night here at VSiN Prime Time, the Circus Sportsbook. And Will Hill, you and I are, like to break down the best bets for the weekend. And we're going to do that now. World Cup Saturday is going to be spectacular. A bunch of good betting games on the card. And we have Chris the Bear Felica to help us break it down. We got the Bears' best bets for the Saturday World Cup soccer card. And we'll go ahead and run through those right now. Croatia, Ghana, play the draw at plus 240. This is from the Bear. Panama, England, Harry Kane, anytime scorer, minus 185. England, minus 145 to win to nil. Colombia, Portugal. And the bet there is Portugal minus 115 to win on a three-way. Congo, Uzbekistan, both teams to score, yes, minus 105. Algeria, Austria, both teams to score, no, minus 135. And Jordan, Argentina, Thiago Almada, anytime goal or assist, minus 130. And the one bet I do have here, and I talked about this with Tim Murray this week, the Algeria-Austria game, Will, a very interesting handicap here because, as I guess information on this started to leak out this week, and more people started to talk about it, the betting lines have changed a little bit here because Austria and Algeria both want to lose this game. It's in their best interest to lose this game because the winner will have to face Spain in the next round. The loser will face Switzerland. Not that Switzerland's going to be an easy out, but who wants to face Spain? So, Will, you got this game here. The total, I bet at 2 under minus 125. The total is 1.5 or 2 out there. In fact, the DraftKings total we've got on the screen is 1.5 under plus 125. I would rather play this under 2 at minus 125 just in case you get a 1-1 draw here. But the draw is plus 120. And we talked about this with the Bear, Chris Felica, who has talked about playing the draw in this game and both teams to score no. Very interesting scenario, Will, in a game where this has happened very seldom in World Cup history, where you have two teams going head-to-head and they both want to lose a game.
15: Yeah, and anytime you're betting anything in terms of Algerian soccer, I'm always going to tell your track record with Algerian soccer is well-documented. Yeah. But I'm with you. I like betting these unders. I like betting these draws. So I would probably join you here. And under the Ghana draw that Bear suggested, certainly seemed like a good bet. And Bear was on with us during some of the Friday night games and gave out the draw for Saudi Arabia. That one ended 0-0. That was a good call. So draws, unders, that you can certainly talk me to. I don't like playing many overs in soccer. If I'm going to play anything, it is often the draw and the under, and you just sit there for 90-something minutes and you root for nothing to happen.
14: You had talked about this last week on the show that you were looking for a spot to bet against the USA soccer team and that, it was coming soon, but maybe it might be in a later round. Now, the U.S.-Turkey game was tied at 2 late on essentially the last play of the game, definitely the last shot of the game. Turkey scored to win 3-2 last night. Were you involved in that game? Did you play it? Not that it damaged U.S.'s chances further in the tournament because that game really was inconsequential to anything moving forward. The U.S. is still going to have the same draw, same path. It's kind of like the NCAA tournament, Will, where the bracket is opening up for the USA team. You couldn't ask for much better than the draw the U.S. is going to get going forward. Are you still looking for a spot to bet against the United States team?
15: Yeah, I found one. I played against it on Thursday night. I did take Turkey plus a half a goal. Ended up not needing the half a goal. Like you said, on the last kick of the game, the ball finds the back of the net. Just a brutal beat if you had the draw. That's certainly a tough one. But yeah, I've been looking to fade the U.S. It's just, it's basic handicapping. When you have this much patriotism and you talk to these, Jeffrey Benson or Mike Palm and saying, hey, 96, 97% of the action is on the U.S. to win, there has to be. And whether it gets home or not is a different story, but there has to be value on the other side because it's just the nature of betting. When there's one side that's getting that much lopsided action, usually it creates value the other way. So I do think down the road, if I had to blindly back the U.S. or fade the U.S., I'd probably look to still fade the U.S.
14: All right, Will Hill, Matt Eumanns here. Let's break down the MLB card for Saturday, see if we can find some best bets. I had a good winner with the Reds, plus 187 on Friday night. Will, you've had a positive Friday night betting baseball as well. We both talked about, I definitely regretted not betting the Red Sox on Friday night because Peyton Tolley, the lefty, was going to be tough for the Yankees to hit. Turned out that the Yankees could not hit him through five. He had a perfect game through five innings. Cam Switler's defense broke down behind him in the opener of the series at Fenway Park on Thursday night. Yankees have dropped the first two in Boston. Yankees are 3-6 in their last nine games. Nothing to get alarmed about. They're dealing with a lot of injuries right now, and 3-6 is not that much of a tailspin. But the question now is, can Gerrit Cole stop it? Yankees, Red Sox at Fenway Park on Saturday morning. Bennett, the lefty's going for the Red Sox. Here at Circa, Cole minus 123, Boston plus 103, total of 8.5. Gerrit Cole, when he came back from injury, I thought was really good in his first two starts. Not that great since. Do you think Cole gets the Yankees back on the winning track?
15: Yeah, he was a little shaky Monday night against the Tigers. A lot of it not his fault. Caballero took a bad route on a ball. They didn't play the greatest defense, and he didn't get hit overly hard, but his final line was not very impressive, and he has not been as impressive as he was the first couple starts. It would still be Yankees or nothing for me. I think they do bounce back. Bennett is another lefty, so keep that in mind. The Yankees right now, very left-handed heavy, mm-hmm. with no Judge, with no stands. Their big bats are Rice and Bellinger, Chisholm. Yes, Goldschmidt has had a really impressive, surprising sort of resurgent season here, but keep that in mind. But I do think the Yankees probably bounce back here. I know Cole has struggled against the Red Sox. He struggled in this building, but you know, no Rafael Devers, no Cora. It's a different team. It would be Yankees or nothing for me. You can put me down for a Yankees bet. I think the Yankees win this game on Saturday.
14: All right, Gerrit Cole over his last four starts, and two of those were against the Guardians. 20 innings, he's allowed. This is an alarming total, Will. He's allowed a total of 13 earned runs over those 20 innings and five home runs. I really thought he was good against the Kansas City Royals on the road on May 27th. 6 2/3 scoreless innings that night with 10 strikeouts and no walks. But we haven't really seen him be that dominant since.
15: Yeah.
14: You got to be a little bit concerned. I don't think you go in overconfident with Cole here, right?
15: No, I'm not overconfident. And I think this is maybe something you expect. After having the surgery, missing a year, you're going to have ups and downs. You're going to have a little bit of an adjustment period. Usually that adjustment period comes earlier than later, where you start out sluggish and then you pitch well, as opposed to vice versa. But I think Cole figured out the velocity's okay. The control's always pretty good with him. He's a smart pitcher, so I'm not overly alarmed. I'm not overly confident, but I'm not overly alarmed here with the recent results of Cole.
14: All right, the Reds were big dogs on Friday night in Pittsburgh, and the Reds got the win 6-4. Now the Reds are going to be favorites against the Pirates on Saturday. Chase Burns, who is the ace for Cincinnati, going up against Jared Jones for the Pirates. And actually, Jones is a guy that's had a lot of hype around him. He's made five starts this season, so not a lot to work with. Numbers not that impressive. But the Reds are favored here. Can the Pirates win a start when Paul Skenes is not the starter? Skenes and the Pirates have dropped eight straight games, but this is Jared Jones. Burns minus 116. How do you look at this line? Is this cheap on the Reds or not?
15: It might be. I like the under 8, though.
14: Okay.
15: And anytime I like under, I probably look to isolate it the first five. You know, if you get it under 4.5, that is certainly a go for me because that 4.5 is a key number where, hey, both pitchers give up multiple runs. It's 2-2 after five. You still cash that first five under. Jones hasn't been great, but the stuff is really good. He's got the pedigree. I like a lot of these Pirates pitchers, Matt. Skenes, even though he struggled recently, you know, compared to expectations, but Skenes, Jones, Ashcraft, Chandler, I think they got the makings of a nice future here, a nice rotation. Jones is one of the guys I like, and Burns is outstanding. So I think this will be a low-scoring, well-pitched game here. I like the under.
14: I like your take on that because Jared Jones is a pitcher. I think there are high expectations for him. We just have not seen much of him, but he's definitely got the ability. There's no question. That's an interesting matchup in Pittsburgh. How about a couple of lefties going head-to-head in Milwaukee, Peterson and Harrison? And, Will, you and I have talked a lot about Kyle Harrison. He's having a great season in Milwaukee, and the Brewers here priced at minus 160.
15: Yeah, it's a little pricey for me. Yeah. Harrison's been good, but I don't really want to lay $1.60. It'd be Cubs or pass. I'll probably ultimately pass this one.
14: How about Dodgers and Padres in San Diego on Saturday night? Yoshinobu Yamamoto is a big favorite here at Circa minus 190, total of 8. And these teams started a three-game series at Petco on Friday night, and these teams are going to play again in L.A. at Dodger Stadium on July 4th weekend. Yamamoto, not a pitcher I trust at this price, is about a $2 favorite.
15: Yeah, I think the Dodgers win, but you're never really getting a bargain with the Dodgers, such a public team. I can't really justify laying $2. I don't want to lay the run and a half, although if I'm going to lay it, on the road's not a bad place to lay it. Vasquez, I think, is a guy that's hittable. I could understand maybe a Dodgers team total over, but as of now, it's one I'll probably pass here at this price point.
14: All right, Will Hill and I have a similar best bet in NFL divisions. We both bet the Buffalo Bills to win the AFC East at minus 125. The VSiN NFL betting guide is out now. 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
14: 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Gil Alexander, big thank you again to Dustin Sweetelson, who was in this week, for Kelly Bidlid. Kelly will be back on Monday. I will be doing the show from San Francisco on Monday. Let's hope that goes well. A couple things here before we get to Stevie. Stevie Fezzik, by the way, in for a full hour today for Fezzik Fridays. Oh, get ready. Scott Cupp. Man, Scott, I'm sorry, man. I knew somebody was on the wrong end of this. So Scott Cupp put together a boosted three-leg draw parlay. Oh, I know Stevie loves draw parlays, meaning he doesn't at all. But he had Japan draw hit. He was on, that was the one that we were on. He hit the Paraguay draw as well. And guess what the third was? Turkey and the USA, which was about to be a draw until the 98th minute. I mean, the last moment. They were probably blowing the whistle if that ball doesn't go in. It was within a few seconds. It would have paid him a 38-1. Goes by the wayside. Jack Olaquire. Gil, I miss Kelly when he's not around, but I listen to Dustin at night also. So it was great seeing him take Kelly's place. Great shows all week. Yes, love Dustin. Absolutely great having him here. And when I'm off next, I think he's in this chair. Eric Biggio, MLB most wins in July, should be out later today, early tomorrow. At William Hill Caesars, good luck if you've got any live ones in June. Thank you so much, Eric. Appreciate that. We all look forward to getting those and then handicapping away. Fezzik Fridays begins now. Let's go.
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14: Starring Stevie Fezzik. The only back-to-back winner of the Hilton Super Contest back in the day. Good morning, sir.
16: When those Earth, Wind, and Fire tickets come in, you got me down, right?
14: And we start with a Fast Times at Ridgemont High reference. Do you see the Earth, Wind, and Fire documentary?
16: I have not. You've told me it's fantastic. God, you know, Barry Manilow is still going strong.
14: Who was it that told me this? Was it Crack who told me this? That Barry Manilow had it. Barry Manilow, for those who don't know, played here at the Westgate for many, many years. But he had I know that he had some issue with his throat that had all of a sudden, because he couldn't sing. And he finally came back the other night, and Crack said someone, like, went on stage, and, like, Barry Manilow, like, freaked out. He was like, he because the guy, like, took a swipe at his sheet music or something. I don't know what
16: really
14: the details. Yeah, but he's okay.
16: I saw him, like, 10 years ago. The thing I loved the most was all these jingles that he did, like A Good Neighbor.
14: Yeah.
16: State Farm is here. You deserve a break today. It's all him.
14: That's
16: McDonald's.
14: All him.
16: Yeah.
14: Was Kit Kat him, too, I think? Give me a break. Give me a break. I think that was him, too.
16: Ooh, yeah. I mean, that's
14: Although, Band-Aid was his. That was his big one.
16: Whoa.
14: Stuck on Band-Aid, because Band-Aid stuck on me. That's Barry Manilow.
16: There we go.
14: Yeah. Steve Fezzik, everybody. That's it. You can go now. Steve, let's start with a play. First of all, before we do that, can I get your reaction to this gentleman's three-leg draw parlay?
16: Well, he's doing everything right, so he gets a boost.
14: Yes.
16: All right, so why, my pet peeve, like, that people go parlay crazy, all mm-hmm. right? And the irony is,
14: yeah.
16: throughout the 1990s, no one was playing parlays more than me. I was playing 6, 7, 8, and 10-team parlays
14: they
16: on parlay
14: They called you
16: cards.
14: Mr. Parlay, I believe.
16: It's just because they had stale numbers on their parlay cards. So no one has hit more parlays than I have, you know, over the years, including mm-hmm. Bert Osborne. I once hit a $200 10-teamer at South Point. Paid $130,000, shook my hand.
14: When Bert Osborne was running the
16: yes.
14: South Point, yeah.
16: Now under new management, that's not as... Winning is not as encouraged.
14: Wow.
16: But
14: really? You're going to say that out front? Okay, go ahead. Continue.
16: I love Bert Osborne. But getting back to Scott's parlays, because he had a boost, it makes sense. By the way, if you have a free play, this is the poster child of a great free play. Because remember, when you have a free play, they take away your free play, win or lose. All right, so you want to play the biggest dog possible. So a big parlay, a three-teamer at 6-1, or even like you know an accumulated draw at 35-1, is a fantastic way to use free plays.
14: I feel like I need to represent my mishpucha here and say to you, oh, yeah, sure, Stevie, like you weren't taking shots.
16: Well, if using my player's card is going to get me kicked out for playing $10, $90 parlay cards,
14: God.
16: as my mom used to say, you're better off without friends like that.
14: Oy vey.
16: Oy vey.
14: Okay. Can we start with a play from you?
16: Absolutely.
14: And what I like about this is, okay, I don't know, maybe you wouldn't admit this. Early in the season, in May, I want to say, you were betting the Atlanta Braves to win the NL East. Like
16: go!
14: That's right. Go, multiple goes.
16: Atlanta plus 225.
14: Yeah.
16: Atlanta plus 175. Atlanta plus 100. And then Atlanta minus 175.
14: Yeah.
16: Every day, like to quote the movie Meatballs, every day we're eating more and more hot dogs before the hot dog eating contest. And we are eating the Atlanta Braves, who opened up an 8-9-10 game lead.
14: I believe I said to you, Stevie, you know it's May, right? I believe I said that to you. Now, what are you doing now?
16: Well, all right. So, some would argue we're a little late to the party, but we're not, because we have this great portfolio of Atlanta dollar cost average still way on the plus side to win the division. So, set up the Phillies to win the National League East. Go. We are betting the Phillies plus 230 or more, even plus 225 or more. Why? Everything has changed. The Phillies, who, as Joe Pita once said, that team got old overnight.
14: Yeah.
16: But that team can pitch, you know, and their pitching has been great. And they've cut the lead from like 9 games down to 4 games. And I got to tell you, I'm not sure who should be favored anymore.
14: Yeah.
16: Now, I know Fangraphs has Atlanta winning comfortably still, as does team rankings, but I am very uncomfortable with Atlanta. I'm more than happy. No one else is going to win.
14: Well,
16: the Nats aren't going to win.
14: The Phillies would love to play the Nationals bullpen every night, that's for sure. By the way, I don't know if anybody caught Mark Borchardt on the show yesterday, but one of the things we went over, the Washington Nationals, if you did the bizarro exercise of playing them, favorite or dog, every single game for a unit, they're the most profitable money line team in baseball, but they're also the most profitable first five team in baseball. And yesterday was a great example of them winning the first five and them getting crushed later. By the way, first fives, the Nationals, not only are the most profitable team in baseball, they lap the field.
16: Ooh.
14: Second place is like half. The Cleveland Guardians, like half the number of units. But anyway, Phillies took advantage of the bullpen once again win. Let's talk about soccer for a second. U.S. and Turkey. Turkey wins in the 98th minute. And in no consequence in terms of the situation and for USA advancing. Turkey was already eliminated. But you thought this was the right spot, the absolute right spot to fade the United States.
16: And to be fair, I got that one right, but I got the U.S. game, the second game wrong, where I said fade the U.S. So, like, I talked to the folks that was over at the Wynn, and they're like, it's all USA. You know, it's like that movie Towering Inferno. It's out of control, and it's heading right for you. The flames going higher and higher. Basically, everyone is betting the U.S. each and every game, and the game didn't mean anything to the U.S., so I sent it out to our group chat, but unfortunately, I wasn't on. $80 fine. Pass posted winner. Yes.
14: Now, if you're scoring at home, we have had references to the 1982 cult classic Fast Times at Ridgemont High, 1979's Meatballs, and I believe Towering Inferno was the 70s as well, was it?
16: O.J. Simpson and a stellar cast.
14: We are bringing in Gen X and Gen Z like nobody's business. Millennials, too. Okay, Crack was on yesterday. I know you listened to his spots. He listens to your spots. There was something he said yesterday that you loved.
16: Oh, you know, people can't seem to distinguish between an absolute Hall of Fame guest versus a good guest. And Crack is a Hall of Fame guest because sometimes he puts little Easter eggs, cryptic things.
14: He does.
16: If you're paying attention, so like literally.
14: By the way, before you even continue, sometimes he'll say to me at dinner, he'll be like, even you missed when I said this. So he does do that. Yeah.
16: So just as like an aside, he's like, no one's meeting with more people. He's got more going on than Crack. But like he's at a casino. He's going to dinner. Maybe he's going to John George or wherever he's dining. And he's just going to like take the time to go into the high limit room. Why? Because he's an advantage player, and he knows the advantage slots. He knows the advantage video poker. He knows what to look for. Now, he's not going to lay it out for you exactly what he's doing. But by contrast, there's all these other content providers. Big man, big gambler. And every time, I remember one time Frank B.
14: How do they do that? What do they do?
16: Oh, big man, walk around. I know everything. And Frank B. texts me, and he goes, Steve, I'm at the Joker's Wild putting in cards against Lupo's people, you know, Stardust. He's like right next to me. I'm not going to mention the gentleman's name, but it was like a long-standing handicapper in Vegas. And he says, so-and-so is playing 96% video poker for quarters. The whole, and it was football season. Like the whole point of Frank Beast's post is like, we're all working 80 hours a week. We're so busy during football season. And I get take the edge off or whatever. But Crack would be like the type of guy, I don't have time to play 101% video poker, yet this guy has time to just chuck away $20 aimlessly, mindlessly playing stupid video poker.
14: It's brutal. No, I was, pardon me, Crack described it perfectly yesterday, which is three of us with Nifty, we came out of the restaurant, he took us to this one slot machine. I went my way, him and Nifty went another, and then he said it was, I'll just put words in his mouth, it was at least bothering him enough in his head, or at least was gnawing at him enough that he had to go back to the machine and actually play it. Again, you said, if you're a parent, if you have kids, don't bring them to Vegas in the summer, because yesterday was like 110 or whatever it was. You wanted to add some other places to your list of where they should go?
16: San Francisco area. Or you can just be a bad parent and play 97% video poker.
14: But if you don't have kids, you said, if you're rich, stay at the Wynn.
16: If you're rich and you love sports, stay at Circa. It's fantastic. And hanging out, Forum Shop, Caesars, or Bellagio's. Really good.
14: There you go. More with Stevie next on a number.
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9: 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Drew Dinsick normally joins us on Tuesday, as he did this week, but because the Wimbledon draw is out, we wanted to wedge him in as quickly as we can on Friday, because he's got stuff to do in his real life as well. So he's kind enough to join us here for 10 minutes. I want to get some NBA thoughts from him, too, but let's start with Wimbledon. Drew, good morning to you, and I was just telling you off air, you and I have been doing these slams for how long now? A long time. I mean, close to half.
11: 5 years?
9: Yeah, close
11: at
9: to
11: least
9: half,
11: 5 years.
9: Half a decade at least on this. I don't remember off the top of my head a more bettable group of quarters, men's and women's. Obviously, take the center quarter out, but everything else, not everything else, but most of these other quarters feel bettable to me. You?
11: Yeah, absolutely. And beyond just bettable, they sprinkled in some round one on the men's side of the draw, which is like must-see TV. It's almost like Wimbledon is feeling the World Cup pressure. They're like, yeah, we got to put a couple of absolute must-watch, you know, type of matches early to get people hooked and, you know, to keep them aware that this is going on. Because, I don't remember other instances where I've been that many eyebrow. Whoa. Oh, wow. Oh, we get We get to see this early, like that this is going to be quite fun. Specifically like, the potential for, the Draper being fit and playing is super fun.
9: Yes.
11: Him getting drawn in where he did was a fun wrinkle. Djokovic's draw looks awesome. Every step of the way looks outstanding, match wise. Oh yeah. Draper Fritz round one is, that's one of the best matches of the entire first week. It's round one.
9: Draper Fritz could be a quarterfinal, by the way.
11: That could be a quarterfinal.
9: That's amazing. Wow.
11: Yeah, absolutely. Yeah. And, Berrettini, Stan Wawrinka, although, Stan obviously well past his prime and never good on grass. That's still fun. There's a lot of head to heads here, early in the early going that I'm excited about.
9: Okay. So in the interest of time, let's try to do this rapid fire. Let's throw Q1 out because that's Jannik Sinner. Q2 is the Djokovic. I think you already called your shot here. Djokovic, Ogier Aliassime, Fonseca, Rublev quarter. Djokovic, you think, wins that quarter?
11: I don't, actually. For Q1, by the way, I think it's Sinner over Tommy Paul. And I have Sinner at 80% to win his quarter. I'm sorry, 86% to win his quarter. Take that for what you will. I'm not worried about his fitness. He looked fine in his warm-ups, although it's worth pointing out that it is awfully freaking hot again in Europe right now. Like, so hot that they had cancellations of some of the qualifying matches at Wimbledon because the heat fried the line judging system, which is kind of a funny wrinkle. Q2, I would say Djokovic is on the ropes for me. The fact that he played as well as he did and wasn't able to, get by Fonseca, I think, is a red flag. If I'm going to take a shot in Q2, it's going to be someone in the top half of the quarter, like Alejandro Davidovich Rakina. I know he always lets down at slam level. He's still really, really good grass player. I think he's going to ultimately be your top half of Q2 representative. Bottom half, Djokovic has Tsitsipas in round two. He's got Rinderknecht in round three. He's got Fonseca or Rublev in round four.
9: Brutal.
11: All of those are potential losses for him. So I think that paves a path for Davidovich Rakina to finally go the distance in his quarter.
9: Q3 is the Alex de Minaur, Ben Shelton quarter with Dimitrov thrown in there. Talking about good grass numbers. What do you like here?
11: Yeah. Give me a shout on Jakob Mensik in that one.
9: Wow.
11: His service game is so spectacular. I think he is going to be a tough out. In general, Shelton's going to be a huge favorite in that corner, and that's fine. I'm just never going to pay a premium to back Ben Shelton. This is the weakest quarter of the draw by margin.
9: Yeah.
11: No one on the top half realistically has a chance, in my opinion. There's probably some people out there who are holding a candle for Matteo Berrettini, but, he'll withdraw at some point or retire at some point. I think Mensik is an interesting look there.
9: But he'll be great looking when he does it, Drew. That's for sure.
11: He will. In his Hugo Boss.
9: That's right.
11: Yeah.
9: Q4, you beat me to it. I don't know what the number is, but Jack Draper, I'm looking for a number on what he is in Q4. And dare I say that that first round match, this is the Zverev quarter, by the way, but it's Fritz and Draper in round one. I'm going to say that Draper wins that match and wins the quarter.
11: That's a shout. I would be looking for something in the 20-1 range to back Draper. I know he might win Eastbourne, and then the value will be gone. But he looks fine to me, and he's a great grass player. He's obviously going to have the home crowd behind him. The Jiří Lehečka Popperin match round one, didn't mention, looks absolutely awesome. There are just a lot of good informed players in this section of the draw, and that does not include Alexander Zverev, who to me looks injured. If he ultimately makes a deep run here, we shouldn't be surprised, just because obviously the pressure he's handling, a lot of people win their first slam and it's like an exhale, right? And then they just kind of suck for a couple months. Zverev didn't seem to be exhaling as much as he was just like, yes, I am finally recognized for my awesomeness.
9: Yeah.
11: Right. Which is, it's an obnoxious characteristic that he has. But, but that said, he does look like his back injury is affecting his performance. He was not supremely impressive at Halle So I would take on Zverev at price in Q4. And for me, that's kind of looking for a Cirundolo or a Lehechka. Cirundolo, man, we didn't mention him. His Queens performances were awesome.
9: He's got a grass game. All of a sudden, he's got a grass game.
11: He almost beat Nadal back in the day on that when Nadal was fully fit.
9: Yeah,
11: that was kind of his coming out party to me, at least as far as a player goes. And the fact that he won Queens, which is now his, you know, that's the biggest title of his career. You know, he may be playing with a little bit of wind in his sail. He's got a nice couple of warm-up matches before he would face Lehechka and then Zverev. But Cirundolo can definitely win this quarter at price.
9: All right,
11: but Draper, yeah, if you can find 20-1 on Draper, I wouldn't stop anyone.
9: 20-1 to win the quarter, you mean? 20-1 to win the quarter?
11: 20-1 to win the quarter. I think he has about 4.5-5% chance.
9: Yeah, I don't know if you're going to find that number for the quarter, but we'll see what you get. Okay, ladies, let's do economy of words here, Drew, because Q1 we actually have. It's the only quarter we actually have odds on. Oh, all the odds around it. I haven't seen them yet. Okay, Sabalenka plus 180 is the short shot in Q1. But man, Osaka's 8-1. Ostapenko's 20-1. Mahova's plus 650. There's a lot. Andreeva's plus 350. She's the second shot. I feel a little Naomi Osaka vibes here at 8-1.
11: Yeah, I mean, she's proving to be an all-core player at long last. She, again, could be bitten by the playing so well in Bad Homburg this week. But she's been unstoppable this week. And if she carries that form, she's going to be a problem. I guess the key for me is just betting against Sabalenka at that price. I don't know what's going on between the ears it's not healthy.
9: There's a couple of those ladies at top. Q2 is the Pagula Coco Gauff quarter. What's the price on Tatiana Maria, by the way? Who you got here?
11: 38-year-old Tatiana Maria.
9: Yeah.
11: Where is she playing right now? Is she in Eastbourne?
9: Yeah, she got a walkover from Hamburg today. Yeah.
11: Okay, so Maria Keys is your final there. Yeah, Keys is going to get her, I think. Q2, a lot of support for Pagula right now. Of these names, Iva Jovic is my first look here. I think Q2 is the weakest quarter of the draw. And Coco Gauff is kind of the weakest favorite, I think. You're going to see a pretty decent opportunity to fade her in the second week of this tournament because her little subsection of the draw is mega weak. So there's going to be a surprise player that comes out of the bottom half of that in the Q2

0: At 1.5, Serena Williams 1.5. That is my match total, and the draw corroborates that. Drew, who wins the ladies? One word.
1: Oh, man.
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17: My name is Erica and my son Kaysen is a patient at Shriners Children. 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I said, how bad is it? 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Before we could see Kaysen, the trauma doctor came in and said he needs to go to Shriners.
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0: 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Take a listen if you want to get down some NFL features as well. We are excited for the NFL here as a network, certainly as a show, Jensen. And we're continuing our countdown already to Canton, Ohio. Broke down the Patriots earlier in the program and the Seattle Seahawks yesterday. Look, some of those futures that are out there that I've been shopping around for to find some good value on, I think I found another one. And I know people, when you see this, you're going to go, well, of course you like Super Dak Prescott, Jensen Lewis. Yeah, I do. And if you go back to our futures draft that we had as a network last year, I picked him at about 10-1 to lead the league in passing. Jensen, he's going to lead the league in passing if they don't bench him in the last game of the regular season, which is meaningless against the Giants, and that falls short. So I don't win the contest outright last year, but we scooped some nice profit, nice ROI last year overall in that futures draft. So I'm going back to the well. And it's going to be the same analysis, Jensen, that I gave you this time last year. And that is Dak Prescott. And I found this, by the way, at Bet365. So you can bet this today. Over 3,999 yards and a half in a hook. Can he get 4,000 passing yards here? Okay, we'll do the math over 17 games. He absolutely can. And I believe he absolutely will at -$1.10, I think, is a very fair price point. And the rationale, Jensen, is quite simple. And I gave it last year. Remember, I did not have team totals to bet on last year for the Cowboys before the year. And I said the way I would play it is Dak to potentially lead the league in passing, which came oh so close to doing. Because last year, if they're going to be good, Dak's going to be great, and he's going to easily exceed this number. And if they're going to be bad, Dak's going to be great, and he's going to easily exceed the number of 4,000 yards. And it's exactly what happened. It was independent of what the rest of the team would look like. It was independent of the defense. And this year, that defense is going to be better. Does Dak have to do more this year? Not necessarily. He just has to be himself. And just I was thinking about this yesterday when I saw this price point. I mean, if you go back a decade plus now, when Dak came in as a fourth-round pick out of Mississippi State, and they had some guy named Tony Romo playing the position, they drafted this quarterback, Kellen Moore, on the roster as well out of Boise State. And you look at that quarterback room and you go, well, who's this guy? And then Romo goes down in preseason and they got to play him and Kellen Moore gets injured as well. And Kellen Moore becomes a de facto as a rookie, as a pseudo coach to Dak Prescott. Look at the career paths that have happened, right? Kellen Moore, now the head coach down there with the Saints, and was never really the same guy coming out of college anymore. And it became Dak's job almost by default. That offense over a decade ago, under Jason Garrett, by the way, looks tremendously different than it does now. He has evolved through multiple head coaches, had great success under Big Mike. Who did Big Mike have on the staff? Brian Schottenheimer, who becomes the new guy once Mike McCarthy leaves. And now it looks great under Brian Schottenheimer. He's got weapons. We know about the CeeDee Lambs, and we know about the George Pickens. Javonte Williams has really helped out the run game. The offensive line is really good. You got Ferguson, a tight end. He's got weapons and things built around him. But, Jensen, those names have changed through the years and now over a decade. And the constant has been Super Dak Prescott. It's been Dakota Prescott. And there's no reason to back off this prop now. The only thing that stops this is injury. Because if he plays and he starts 17 weeks, he's going to go over that total and get into the 4,000s again. I think he'll be right there. This is a made man at the quarterback position. Not because I say so, because he's proven it through a decade plus now, Jensen, in the NFL. He's one of the elite quarterbacks in the league. I know elite sometimes triggers people one way or the other. The proof's in the pudding. Look at the numbers. They are elite. He is elite. And as long as they keep him upright, I think Dakota Prescott's going to easily excel and get over that number of 4,000 passing yards again this year.
1: Fantastic. You know that I love a little bit of a parlay option when we get to some of the season-long outlook for the NFL. Let's go back to a couple of tried and trues. Let's go back to the Kansas City Chiefs, and let's go back to the Philadelphia Eagles. To make the playoffs for both these teams, yes, a Super Bowl matchup from just a handful of years ago, plus $1.28, sign me up. Obviously, you've got a motivated Mahomes coming off the injury. The golf swing looks great. I think he's ahead of schedule. Even if I have to have Justin Fields for a game, I feel like I'm okay. The schedule actually really breaks well for Kansas City. They are, at least by our VSiN NFL betting guide, 24th toughest of 32. So basically the eighth easiest schedule on the NFL docket this year. Of course, a huge divisional matchup with Denver at home to begin the year. And then they're home again against the Indianapolis Colts. Who's going to play quarterback? Does it matter? Probably not. Then you go to Miami. And then you go to Vegas. And then you come back home against the LA Chargers. Not bad, right? Well, then we get into it a little bit with two tough road tests at Seattle and then at Denver. You're done with the Broncos, Dave. Halfway through the season, you're done. And then you don't see the Chargers again until January of 2027. And then finally, the Raiders at home. And who knows if that game will need to mean anything for the Chiefs, whether it be in the division or if they've already secured a playoff spot. So I think where Andy Reid and company are with Patrick Mahomes and company, if this is indeed the last dance for Travis Kelce, then I think they will empty the tank to try and have one last ride with the old crew. Rinse and repeat. I know it's a team you love to hate, Dave, and I can appreciate it. But bottom line is, I mean, barring something injury-wise, how do the Philadelphia Eagles, now with some of the drama removed, not find their way back to the playoffs? I don't necessarily need them to win the division, although I did pick them to. The schedule lines up really well on paper. They have the second easiest schedule in football, second or third easiest schedule in football, at least by opponents' win percentage. Nice NFC East divisional matchup out of the chute at home against the Washington Commanders. Then on the road for probably a tough test in Tennessee, albeit they should be able to win that game. And then in Chicago, and we'll see what the Bears look like this year. Back home against the Rams, so then you're like, whoa, you talk about an easy schedule here. Hang on, we'll get there. It kind of gets a little easier from a home standpoint where you get into the middle of this schedule. Dave, they will be home or not travel another time zone from the time that they are there October 4th against the Rams, and then obviously with what they have against Jacksonville with the international contest. You get home from that, then you're home against Carolina from October 18th in Dallas. You're in the Eastern time zone in Washington on November 1st, then back home against the Giants, home against the Steelers, obviously the Big D there on Thanksgiving. So you've got a nice, real easy timeline as far as the body clock, being able to rest and recovery. So barring something unforeseen, Dave, I think both Philly and Kansas City are destined for at least 10 wins, maybe more, depending on what they look like. That was easy enough for me to get to a playoff parlay at plus $1.28 of the Chiefs and the Eagles to go back to playing playoff football.
0: Looking good, Billy Ray. Feeling good, Lewis. One of my favorite movies growing up was Trading Places, and with Eddie Murphy and Dan Aykroyd. And I would say this, if you go back, you mentioned the Rams game with the Eagles last year, Trading Places. If we don't get one of the worst beats, at least ATS last year, with the blocked field goal that's returned for a touchdown, somehow the Rams not only don't win the game, they don't cover that number. Think about yes. that in the context, Jensen. If the Rams win that game, they're probably going to have home field advantage, and maybe it's so not true. Seattle that we're talking about today as the reigning defendings. That game this year, again, week four, is going to be massive early in the year. And as much flack as I want to give a guy like Nick Sirianni, I think you got to give him his flowers, too, because he's had a lot of changing of the guard now at offensive coordinator and seems to figure it out. I know he's a lightning rod. I know he's a punching bag there in Philadelphia. And I know sometimes they can't wait to run that guy out of town. I kind of hope they do run him out of town, because I think he could do far worse than Nick Sirianni in the body of work he's put in Philadelphia. So yeah, as much as it pains me to say, Jensen, I'm picking up what you're putting down. You got to respect what the man has actually accomplished. Okay, when we come back, the man accomplishes a lot right here in the program. It's Lou Finocchiaro. He's got some UFC picks for UFC Faku. We'll discuss that all next, coming up here on VSiN by the Books.
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8: That's what we all want.
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0: We are back, First Strike, here on VSiN. Dave Ross alongside Gumby Vreeland, Dan Vreeland, back in the program today. Of course, Rob Moran is going to join us as well to get El Modelo and get his numbers here from UFC Baku. Should be a pretty amazing main event here. Rafael Fiziev taking on Manuel Torres in this main event. Dan, it's great to have you back on, my friend. We love catching up with you. And if memory serves, UFC Baku and you, it seems to, it's a pretty good marriage made, correct?
16: Yeah, UFC Baku was historically good to me last year. Daily Fantasy, all the good stuff. Yeah. I am a huge fan of Baku, Azerbaijan.
0: And by the way, again, it's one of those time changes. People are going to have to adjust the body clock and get the betting clock in there. Get those bets in early here on the stateside before we get to UFC Baku over the weekend. How do you do that, Dan, on the East Coast? What time are you setting your alarms for? Are you getting up for all the prelims?
16: Oh, I first of all, I have kids, so I'm up at 5 a.m. anyway. They have a different internal clock than most human beings do. So a 9 a.m. start time on the East Coast, that is music to my ears.
0: Oh, it's a piece of cake for you, Dan. You got no problem with that. Okay, you know the question I'm going to ask you before we break into each individual fight that we like in the main card for sure. And that's the favorite fight that you can't wait to watch and your favorite fight that you can't wait to bet.
16: So the favorite fight to watch, you know, obviously the main event is really exciting. Like, I'd be crazy if I didn't mention that Fiziev and Manuel Torres is going to be sick. But on the undercard, Daniil Donchenko versus Theodore Berggren. Mm-hmm. Daniil Donchenko, first of all, just like an absolute violence monster. The guy comes forward. I mean, like, he was bleeding out of his face when he won his last fight and, like, didn't seem to care. And Berggren, even though he's a late replacement for Andreas Gustafsson.
0: Correct.
16: Even though he's a late replacement for him, he's a really exciting kickboxer. He's had a little bit of trouble with his grappling in the past, which I think might be his undoing here. But as long as these two are standing, this is going to be a lot of fun. And then my favorite one to wager on, I love Eric Nolan's spot here as an underdog here against Farman Khasanov.
0: Wow.
16: I think Khasanov is just kind of the favorite because he's the local guy. But if you watch Eric Nolan, like, first of all, he got a really tough first assignment in fighting Baysinger Sergeyev on short notice. I think it was like 3 days' notice he had to take that fight. And really, he torched him in the first round. He had really good hands. He hit Sergeyev hard a couple of times. All of his fights in CFFC have had him face planning opponents and looking really good doing it. And Khasanov, if you've seen his stuff for LFA, like, maybe not the most adept striker. So as long as Nolan can keep the feet here, plus 150, which is where I see him hovering around, is a great number.
0: By the way, the under in that fight, 2.5 rounds here, it's juiced heavily to the under at $1.88 is what I'm seeing here as we discussed this on a Wednesday. And you mentioned that number for Nolan, the plus side, plus $1.45, $1.50 out there. Shop around for the best dog price here. Do we get this thing inside the distance as the number would allude with that big juice headed to the under?
16: Yeah, I think if you like the Eric Nolan side, it just absolutely you could play the under as long as you're on that side. I think if you do like Khasanov here, if you're on the opposite side of me, this is a fight that will probably go the distance. Nolan is really tough, even though we got taken out by Sergeyev there. But like, you know, Khasanov, not as much of a finisher as Sergeyev, probably going to have to grind this one out. So if you're with me and you like Nolan, you should like the under as well.
0: By the way, Dan, I mean, we've said this every time that we have you on the program through the years. You attack some of these fights that are off the beaten path better than anybody that I know in this space. That's why I love these conversations with you. You mentioned Theodore Berggren against Donchenko as a short-term replacement here, quick replacement for Berggren. He is plus 380. The under is plus $1.05 for 7.5 minutes, slightly juiced to the over at $1.35. You mentioned if they stand and trade, it's going to be just one that's fun to watch. Does that tell me we don't see a second round if they do stand and trade?
16: You know, I think actually with as durable as Donchenko is, there is a chance we go a little bit deeper into it. But I also kind of feel like in this fight, if you're looking for a way to get some value on it and you don't like the dog side, like I don't, perhaps the best way to get at this is the submission prop. So Donchenko, who is not known as a submission guy, if he gets tagged one time here by Berggren, he does have the grappling to bring it to the ground. We saw him do it in the tough finale, and he does have a submission threat as well. So, like, with only two career submissions, but you can get him plus 750 to finish this one by some. Berggren has shown issues with his grappling defense in the past. I kind of think Donchenko can get it done there.
0: I like it. All right, very quickly, before we get to the main card here, Gene Masumoto is going to open up this card. I mean, this is how deep this UFC Baku card is. He's a $1.55 betting favorite. Also on the prelims, we got Nurzultan Ruzaboyev is back on this fight card. He's over a $2 betting favorite. So some guys out there maybe going to be fighting a little bit earlier than what we're accustomed to seeing them fight. Out of those two favorites, which one do you think might be in the most danger of being upset?
16: You know, I think Matsumoto, but I don't think necessarily it has to do with his skill set. Both of these guys are probably two of my favorite parlay pieces, as long as they fight their fight. And with Ruzaboyev, there's less of a problem with worrying about him fight his fight because he's fighting a guy who will stand and trade with him, right? And that's what he wants. He's going to throw the big right hand. He's going to probably knock Poliev out. But with Matsumoto, he just has a way of, like, frustrating me with his fighting style, his fight IQ. He just does some dumb stuff sometimes. And Almakhan is the type of guy who could take advantage of some of those circumstances, win minutes of that fight, and ultimately, like, maybe win a really terrible split decision or something like that. So I personally like Matsumoto as long as he fights his style of fight, but you do have to be worried because sometimes he just doesn't do that.
0: Yeah, I think that's probably the way I'm going to play it, Dan, is look to Masumoto, but in a parlay with Ruzaboyev here as the favorites, try to get that down around even money instead of laying the $1.55 here with Gene, who we do like, but can be very frustrating, certainly from a betting perspective. All right, let's get to this main event, because Rafael Fiziev back in there against Manuel Torres. You know, I went back and, you know, watched the Torres destruction of a guy like Grant Dawson, who I really like as a wrestler, and he couldn't get the takedown, and then all of a sudden, you're standing up with Torres, and it did not end well. Well, Fiziev's not going to take anybody down, right? He's going to be standing. We wouldn't think against Manuel Torres. Do we get a Rock'em Sock'em Robots fight? I know it's the main event, potentially five rounds, but you see where this total is sitting. And, Dan, it's telling us at 1.5 in a main event that this fight's not going to go very long in UFC Baku.
16: Yeah, I kind of don't think it's going to go very long either, and I actually disagree with you on the Fiziev side. I think we are going to see him shoot takedowns. He shoots more takedowns than I think most people realize when you go back and you look at, like, you know, how many he's whiffed on and how many he's hit in the past. Like, the number kind of shocks me in how surprising it is, and especially when he's up against a striker. You know, we saw it against Justin Gaethje. You know, he did want to get to the takedown. I do think ultimately, though, it's probably his undoing in this fight because, like, you know, as we've seen time and time again with Manuel Torres, like, if you choose to grapple with Manuel Torres, you kind of wind up in a bad spot, right? Like,
0: right.
16: You kind of wind up gassing yourself out, getting hit too much. All of those types of things wind up putting you in the worst spot possible. And so for me, I kind of think Fiziev would be in a better circumstance to just stand and trade and go Rock'em Sock'em Robots. I kind of think he gets hit once or twice and feels a little woozy, remembers what happened in the last fight where, you know, he, again, was kind of up against a younger, faster striker and, you know, got knocked out.
0: Yeah.
16: I think he might decide that I don't want to do this again. I don't want to get in this circumstance, and it probably digs him an even deeper hole.
0: That's the intriguing part for me when you're coming off a vicious knockout like the one he's suffering. By the way, I thought he won the first round, and then second round, that the size and the length that we saw, certainly from the Brazilian side, was just way too much for a guy like Fiziev. Now, if we're getting to it, can we get to an over? It is juiced slightly at $1.40, 7.5 minutes to get to that over. If he shoots, to your point here, Dan, in the first round, I'd like that better as an over better. To say, hey, we can get some stall time here. Maybe Torres can't flip the script on the ground. We get a stalemate on the ground for at least the first 5 minutes. Is that the only way we get to an over? Is if we do shoot and get a successful takedown, at least maybe we struggle a little bit in the clinch and or on scrambles to elongate this fight a little bit?
16: You know, I think your point about him winning that first round, I think, is a reason to like the over here, right? Because, like, you know, it isn't that he's, you know, getting starched in the first 30 seconds of a fight or, you know, looking like he's completely outmatched from the get-go. It's just that, like, once people have sort of figured out his range, and he is a stockier guy for this division, especially against a guy like Manuel Torres.
0: Yep.
16: He is a guy who, you know, takes a second to figure out. He spins, he moves a bunch, and he wastes a lot of energy, especially if he's shooting takedowns and stuff. So I kind of think Manuel Torres over 1.5 is kind of the play, right? Because, like, if Fiziev is going to fall apart in this fight, it is probably not going to be until 7.5 minutes in.
0: I tend to like that play here. I'm probably going to be on the Torres side with you as well and look to that over 7.5. And again, This isn't Mauricio Hoofy that he's in there against. We understand that, but nobody else is in that division. So very, very different here for Fazeev. So hopefully he can extend this fight a little bit longer on. We got Shara Bullitt back in here, and Shara Magomedov is going to be taking on Michelle Pereira. And I saw some people saying, who is Michelle Pereira these days? What's happened to him? And you're looking at him now. He's a big underdog against Shara Bullitt at plus 280. And we know how explosive a guy like Michelle can be. And then after a round, Danny, that explosion is not as explosive anymore. Can Shara Bullitt weather the storm for 5 minutes, pick him apart on the outside with those kicks and the length? And the longer this fight goes, you think that would favor the favorite here, who's a 355 betting favorite.
16: Yeah, and I would just say this, too. I agree with you on the what is Michelle Pereira at this point in time, right? Because on one hand, yeah, I mean, like, he could be a guy in this division who you have to keep an eye out for. And also, he's even worse than Gian Matsumoto in terms of his, what are you doing? You know, because it's sometimes it's a backflip off the cage. Sometimes he's grappling really smartly. And actually, I think he would be a favorite in this fight if I could be confident that he would shoot a takedown and try to take this guy's back, right? Because, like, we've seen him do that, right? Was it Olaszczyk? He submitted like a round and a half. And, like, his grappling is really good, especially when you blend it in with the craziness that's happening on the feet. And if he didn't embrace Shara Bullitt in a crazy stand-up war, I'd love him to win this fight. I don't trust him to do that, though. I trust him to do a backflip in three spinning attacks and then be tired. So, like, in the end of the day, yeah, I'm probably going Shara Bullitt here. I don't think I love his value where it currently sits. Mm. And it's kind of hard to, like, pencil in what we think is going to happen here, right? Like, even if you wanted, like, the over 1.5, I got to imagine we're not getting a great line on there. Over 2.5, I don't know if I could trust, you know, like, it's just like a really, really bizarre fight because Michelle Pereira always brings one.

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7: I'm looking at the return of the King of Kung Fu here, and Nassim Sadikov's back in this matchup here. Mateus Camilo, right now, Sadikov is minus 238, and the comeback here in Camilo's side is plus $1.95. That total is sitting at 2.5 rounds. It is juiced heavily to the under at $1.66, which shows us finishing potential. How do you see this fight breaking down?
8: I actually love the dog money on Camilo here. I think he's a guy who I think is being vastly underrated based on his loss to Gabe Green. And I know that loss to Gabe Green, in retrospect, everybody looks back at it. How often is great Gabe Green even fighting? Does that seem like a guy he shouldn't lose to? But, like, watch the fight. He dominates the whole first round with the grappling, beats the hell out of Gabe Green. And the second round, he's dominating with the grappling again, goes to put in his hooks, and forgets to put him in as he falls off the top and loses that fight as a result. You know, it's really one mistake over, you know, whatever it was, 8 minutes of fight time that cost him that fight. And when you look at Sadikov, I know he's got the OV at the end of his name, so people automatically assume the guy knows how to grapple. But, like, he has had a lot of issues with his grappling in the past. You know, when you watch Terrence McKinney take him down basically at will, you know, in that fight, or, you know, any of his other fights, he's been held against the cage, even all the way back when you look at him in Contender Series, or, you know, Evan Elder got him down. I think there's a real path to Camilo just, like, beating him up on the mat or beating him up against the fence without him being able to circle away or get himself off or dig his underhooks and let his hands go, because that's the type of fight that we know Sadikov wants. And I don't think that it's the fight that Camilo brings. So as long as Camilo doesn't make that mistake, I think there's real money on his underdog line. And I said submission prop before at 750 for Donchenko. 13-1 on Camille. I'm just going to throw it out into the ether.
7: Wow.
8: Because I do believe his grappling is really good and Sadikov is overrated in that. 13-1 might be worth a sprinkle.
7: I like that sprinkle there, Danny. All right, let's start talking about another dog, see if I can get you interested in Charles Johnson, the veteran back in there against the Sue Almabayev. Almabayev is a massive favorite here, minus 258. We know how game a guy like Charles Johnson is now. You got the American going over to Baku. I wonder how that's going to play out first and foremost. Should he be over a $2 betting underdog here?
8: Yeah, as much as I love Charles Johnson, I mean, I love talking to the guy, I love watching the guy, like, he's just such a fun fighter.
7: Absolutely.
8: On the same token, I have a really tough time picking him against the guy who's as good of a grappler as Asu Almabayev. Almabayev has only really struggled to control fights against Manel Cape, who is arguably maybe the best fighter in the flyweight division.
7: Agreed.
8: You know, we just watched him dismantle Kyoji Horiguchi in, like, pretty much one of the more violent ways I've ever seen Horiguchi be. So, like, For that to be Almabayev's only loss in the grappling dominance against guys who have pretty good grappling defense, too. You know, like, he out-grappled Alex Perez in that fight before finishing him with a submission. You know, he took Jose Ochoa down 7 times in that fight. You know, he dealt with Mateus Nicolau's grappling. Like, the guy just has really exceptional grappling, and I know Charles Johnson's been able to stay away from it, but I do think the level of grappler that he's been able to stay away from in terms of the grappling, not quite Almabayev. So I do kind of favor Almabayev here. If you're trying to make it look maybe not so drastic at a negative 250, because, you know, fading Charles Johnson at negative 250 feels kind of wrong all the time.
7: Right.
8: You know, it's an over, right? Like, because Almabayev's not going to go in there and submit Charles Johnson, I don't think. So, like, you just take Almabayev by decision, and it yep. starts to look like a lot more realistic of a line of what you wanted.
7: Yeah, closer down to a pick 'em, about $1.20. I think you can get that price point down to $1.15, depending on your book. Almabayev by decision feels like the right read there if we're not live on the dog there. Are we live on the Hulk as a dog with Bruno Ferreira back in there? I guess Ikram Aliskarov, and right now you can look at Ikram, and he is, I'm seeing over a $2 betting favorite right now, $3 betting favorite, 305, and on the Hulk, you're coming back on 245 on Bahara. Bruno, we know how violent he can be in there, but again, I think the cardio is the issue, and that's why this is sitting at 1.5. It is juiced slightly to the under at $1.20. Is it the same deal that if you like the Ferreira side, you look to the under, and if you like Ikram, you might look to the over?
8: I actually like Ikram on the under, too. I personally think Ikram Aliskarov has kind of shocking power. I think people forget how hard this guy can hit sometimes. You know, we saw him finish Muniz. Granted, that was a TKO. But, like, go back and watch his finish at Phil Haas. Like, he has got really, really good power and really good TKOs, too. And Fajita's not used to being the nail on the mat.
7: Right.
8: You know, like, when he gets taken down, he's never really been that. And in addition to that, I don't want to say he's got a weak chin, because the people who have knocked him out, Gregory Robocop Rodriguez, you know, the Ruzaboyev, who we just talked about having yep. a pretty big brain, like, big punchers who have knocked him out in the past, but, like, he's been cracked twice pretty violently, and he's gone out in those fights too.
7: Yes.
8: So, like, you know, that's a cumulative effect, and it wasn't really all that long ago when he got knocked out by Robocop. That was March, right? So we're talking about, like, 3 months ago he was knocked out in less than a half a round, right? So Ikram Aliskarov, a guy who's kind of got sneaky power, good TKOs, has the ability to wrestle and deal with the grappling if Fajita does try to bring it there, because, you know, he's got some subs in his own right. I kind of think Ikram in the under is the play here, or if you want to get real cute, like, because he's not going to go for a submission, the TKO prop is probably right there.
7: Yeah, and you're right about Bruno, man. It's been violent the way it's gone out the last couple of times. It could be a third time here, and maybe that under play still is money well spent, $1.20 on the under, a round and a half. You know, look back at Abusin Magomedov when he came in. I think they threw him in there with Sean Strickland. I mean, think about that when you look back just a couple of years ago. And now the lefty and Mikhail Olajechuk's going to be back in there. This is one of the tighter fight lines that we see on here right now. Magomedov is $1.18. The comeback on Olajechuk is $1.02. And again, 7.5 minutes, it tells you more violence is coming from these sharpshooters here. Is this going to be a fight? And again, Abus, I think the question is cardio. The deeper a fight goes, but the same thing you could say about Olajechuk. Is this going to be 7.5 minutes of violence one way or the other?
8: You know, I'm not quite sure what goes on here, but I do think that, you know, to your point, Abus, and I'm not even sure it's cardio, actually. I think it might be Will. Because he's a guy who I think, you know, when he's been able to just dominate from the early part of the fight, right? obviously it looks great. You know, the Warley Alvin is fine. I mean, you could talk about eventually submitting Bruno Fajeda, who we just talked about,
7: right.
8: You know, kind of not being good at being the nail. But the guys he's all beat are guys who kind of wilt and succumb to his will, right? Warley Alves, who's like, first of all, really small for that division anyway. Bruno Fajeda, we just talked about having a terrible gas tank. Michel Pajeda, who fights like a knucklehead. You know, like, it's like three guys he beat right in a row who are all kind of questionable. And then all of the people he's struggled with are people with good willpower who move forward at a good clip. Sean Strickland, Cap Ohio, Joseph Pfeiffer. You know, like, all of those guys are super good too, right? Like, they're all legit top five guys, and one of them's the champ right now. But they're also guys who have a toughness about them.
7: Yeah.
8: I kind of think Olashenchuk matches that, right? Olashenchuk is a guy, especially since he's moved to the Fighting Nerds, because despite being Polish, he's a fighting nerd now down in Brazil. Since moving to the team, he's 3-0. You know, he beat the hell out of Cedricus Dumas, which I don't know what that says. You know, he absolutely torched Gerald Meerschaert, which, again, I don't know much that says. But then the way he went in and just brawled with Marc-Andre Barrio with Powerbar, like, he showed that he has that toughness and that ability to come forward. So it totally wouldn't surprise me if Abus comes out here and puts it on him in the first round and looks really dominant doing it. I'm going to be looking at the live line after the first round because that's where I think the real value is going to be at.
7: Danny, you know, I got to ask you about the big card coming up. And by the way, I want to get your thoughts very quickly. We just had the White House card. I thought it was as good as they could do it, right? And then it's going to bring a lot more eyeballs to the sport. What I love about this card at UFC Baku is for old-timers like us who've been around the block, and you get, like, we're really intrigued about these fights. The casual's probably not. And this is not a knock on you if you're new to First Strike, if you're new to UFC. This is not a knock, but we understand that this fight card, while it's sexy to people like you and me, might not be to the masses. Then we go back to Conor McGregor against Max Holloway, and boom, here comes everybody else into a fight like that for obvious reasons, name recognition, history of the sport, all that stuff. How are you sizing that up? Because when the numbers came out, I felt like, what am I missing? I got to back Conor, despite the layoff, at how big he looks, and we've seen Max sometimes be physically overmatched. And then as we've gotten closer, the money has come in on Conor, the numbers have come down. I'm almost wondering, is a price point play now on Max that we could look at and go, ooh, he might just be able to piece up Conor. And now that the numbers come down, it seems a little bit more advantageous.
8: Yeah, I think that, and I think the under is really in play. I think the possibility of him getting Conor McGregor out of there is really high. You know, we mentioned the layoff. We mentioned, you know, the fact that he's been beat up. Is his head in the game? You know, there's so many, you know, question marks around Conor McGregor. But the one thing that we don't have a question mark is Max Holloway knows how to put an insane pace on people, a pace that nobody's ever seen before. And now you're telling him he barely has to cut weight. You're going to tell him that he can basically come in at his walk around weight and put one of the most impressive cardio fights you've ever seen together. I think this fight will wind up at the end of the day looking like Max Holloway versus Calvin Kattar. I think it is going to be a 400 strike showdown, and it might only take him two rounds to get there. I think he's going to put a pace on Conor that Conor is definitely not ready for. And especially like a bulked up Conor too. If you put a pace on him, what's his cardio going to like look like 7 minutes into that fight? I can't imagine it looks great.
7: So funny because, you know, we're going to have Rob Moreno on here. Rob knows, and when this fight came out, I was like, oh, my God, I'm going to get Conor McGregor at over a $3 betting underdog. And now as the months have gone on and I've seen this number come down and I'm going, oh, I only have to lay 236. The price point makes everything. I might end up, I haven't picked it yet, but I might end up on the Max side. And I'm picking up what you're putting down, Dan. And I think the first upset on this conversation today is that my beard was longer than yours. That was a big plus money if you had that one. I'm going to get mine cut.
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7: We can do First Strike here on VSiN. Dave Austin, Rob Randall, El Modelo back in the house. My man, great to see you once again this week. We know that there's a lot of things going on in the network right now. 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We're going to have some fun with that here before we say goodbye in this edition of First Strike. But $9.99 is an intro offer. 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And also, if you want a longer subscription, $175 covers you through the Super Bowl of next year with this intro offer. So, Rob, really good stuff out there. And again, we wouldn't be pushing this and telling you, if you want to bet smarter, you need to be a VSiN Pro subscriber.
20: Absolutely. And the guide is not available a la carte. So you got to be a subscriber to get the guide. Find the price point that makes sense for you. But you got to check out the guide. The boys put in a lot of work. You as well. Great stuff in there. Great stuff in there. I actually really like your play on the over on the Dolphins, by the way.
7: Over 4.5. Let's go, baby. That's a freebie for everybody watching, listening on First Strike.
20: That's all you get.
7: Great conversation always with Dan Gumby Vreeland in the last segment. We were talking about that main event, of course, with Rafael Z. Whereas, you got to get up early, depending on where you are in the country here on a Saturday morning. But this fight card's really good. And again, you know, we're coming on the heels of last week, maybe a card that we liked and we nailed with Menokai, getting that done in the main event last week. Back to UFC Apex, coming on the heels of the White House card. This card really is really sneaky deep and really good for people that are invested in the company and in the fight game like we are. But that main event, that totally at 1.5, and what the numbers are showing you, because Fazeev's a guy I normally don't want to fade. I find myself leaning towards the Torres side at a really small price point.
20: So Fazeev is a guy, man, I've been on the wrong side before, but I've been on the right side as well. It's interesting because he kind of needs this win, right? Like I know his recent losses are to absolute monsters in the divisions. I mean, there's no shame in losing to especially looking back, two losses to Justin Gaethje, Mauricio Hufi recently. You know, he had the leg injury against Matisse Gamrot, but you know, right. Looking back, you know, he's 1-4 in his last five, just the victory against Ignacio Bahamondes. So this feels like a must win for his situation as far as like sticking around in the rankings. You know, UFC did their new rankings and I checked out their meta rankings. Rafael Fazeev drops out of the top 15 in the new version of their rankings. I don't know what their metrics are, but 1-4 doesn't help. That's for sure. And Fazeev, you know, the thing with Manel Torres is he is a tough dude. I mean, you're talking about a guy, he has one decision in his entire MMA career. Everything else is first rounds, most of them victories, but he does have first round losses as well. So, and we've seen other UFC fighters that way. They kind of bang or bust. And yes, every UFC fight he's had has been a first round finish, including his only loss. XR percentage for Fazeev, unfortunately, it's ticking down, right? It's down at 47% right now. But the fights he's been in has kind of produced that number, right? I mean, you go I believe they were main events. So you go 2-5 round fights with Justin Gaethje where you're getting your face beat up, your XR percentage is going to drop, right? And his striking metrics kind of reflect that. So he lands 4.71 significant strikes per minute, but he has a negative differential. So he's eating 4.84 per minute. And that's a dangerous game against a striker like Manuel Torres, who, by the way, both these guys spent 80%+ at distance. So this is a striking match, but there is some sneaky grappling, as you mentioned, with Gumby. But yeah. Manuel, back to the striking. His output is 6.69 significant strikes per minute with a positive 2.36 differential. So he actually dishes way more than Rafael and he's absorbing a tick less than Rafael. Mm. He's got a reach advantage. It's all kind of there. He's got power as well, obviously. I mean, you're talking about four knockdowns in just six UFC fights, I think. In the wrestling department, you know, at first, I totally saw what you saw in Fazeev. Not a big grappling guy. I mean, 44% right. control rate, even 50% only for Manuel. Both of them have 90% takedown defense. But Rafael Fazeev, in his last victory against Ignacio Bahamondes, he took him down four times. And that was part of the reason he won. And I remember that because part of my analysis at the time was Fazeev, his only path to victory is if he takes him down, and he only has four takedowns at the moment. He doubled his takedowns in that one fight, and it worked for him. Now, Manuel, you know, I'm glad Gumby hit on it, but I think his takedown defense should be sharp enough to force Rafael to struggle here. Mm. And when I run the numbers, it falls on Manuel Torres when he was a dog. I haven't run it as him being a, not that he's a favorite, but right. The numbers obviously have moved around. I mean, this morning he's -105. I did see him -110 yesterday. I was able to get him +100. He still was at Circa yesterday. I'm not sure this morning, but so as a live dog, I took him at +100. I think there's a path there. I mean, I know Fazeev is kind of, you know, he's going to have kind of a home crowd situation going for him.
7: Sure.
20: But I don't know if that bothers Manuel, especially for a guy who doesn't really bother himself with the judges' scorecards.
7: No, he doesn't. I lean towards the Torres side. It's not an official play for me. I'm still seeing $1.05s that I can grab. Got to lay $1.05 here. I don't see that even money out there, the number you got, which is really good. But I do think still inside that playable price point here, obviously with the 5 cents difference here. And look, I love Fazeev. I love his fighting spirit. I just wonder if some of that's been taken out in those losses to Gaethje, right? Taken out a little bit against Mauricio Hufi in the nature of those knockouts. And I do wonder, Rob, at some point, like, if you're up there and we know the way Torres is going to come out there aggressive, if you're like, man, here we go again, right? I keep getting in the air with these killers. and maybe they're not a, Torres isn't a household killer like Gaethje and Hoofy is becoming, but yet still, maybe for everybody else out there, he's going to know quickly that this is another bull that's coming at him. So he better wrestle, I think is the point. Maybe he watched First Strike before the Bob Mundes fight, and he saw your numbers and said, you know what, I got to listen to Rob Moreno, and I better wrestle, because if I don't, I'm going to get knocked out. And that's what's happening. So to me, if I lean towards the over 1.5, which I do, that would incorporate that wrestling, that at least he's attempting the takedowns. Even if he doesn't get it, maybe we're burning clock up against the cage side here in a scramble situation here, and Torres is fighting off the takedown, and we're running clock, running clock, running clock. And then if he gets a takedown, I don't know that Fasiev has got a big advantage on the ground either, as Gumby was saying, but that could be good for a stalemate if they get on the ground and all of a sudden they're struggling for position and both guys are about equal on the ground. That gets the clock ticking too. So I'm going to be holding my breath that it's not a firefight for the first 5 minutes here, and then hopefully I think Torres eventually later stages of the second, if not the third, might be able to get Fazeev out of there. And that's kind of been the trend lately with Fazeev. The later it's, the longer it's been going, and has not been great for him either. Even though Torres gets stuff done early, hold your water for five, get in that second round, get past two and a half minutes there, Rob, we might be able to cash both tickets.
20: I like that. I mean, you're right. Fazeev, if he implements that similar game plan, whether it's successful or not, you just need him to implement the game plan.
7: That's it.
20: And of course, with a guy who finishes his fights in the first round, you're going to want to test that theory early before he gets you out of there. So as you said, you're hoping Fazeev at least attempts a couple takedowns, which, hey, that just burns the clock, right? Hopefully he just pushes him up against the fence and there's a little bit of time just wasted and you're just staring at that clock and you just want to hear the snap of the 10 seconds and you're like, there we go, first round out of the way. Let's burn 230 in the next one. But I think that can be live as long as Fazeev doesn't get into that early firefight, obviously.
7: If I get on a plane over there to UFC Baku, I'd just yell in the first round, what's the rush? Slow it down. Take your time, boys. We got five rounds if we need them. What's the model showing you here with Asu Almabayev against Charles Johnson? Talked about this, obviously, with Gumby. You know, I don't like to fade Charles Johnson. One, because I like him. Two, he's very, I'd say, competitive. Win, lose, or draw. This is normally not a guy that you're going to push around inside that octagon. He's normally there for 15. Is he a live dog via the numbers, or is Almabayev the right side here?
20: So you're right. I think most people are a fan of Charles Johnson. Here's a guy who's he's got fun in the cage, right? He's a fun guy to watch. He's got a spark to him, and he has flashes of a great fighter in there. But I don't know if this is the right recipe for him. He does have a 5-inch reach advantage, which helps his striking metrics, right? He's 4.77 significant strikes landed per minute, 0.75 differential, so he only absorbs 4. The issue is, and kind of going to that XR percentage, is he's kind of also kind of bang or bust. He's got a 52% XR percentage. And you can see in his record, the decision fights are kind of what he ends up losing. Fights that if he can't get this fight out of there quickly, he ends up losing. It's almost like he can't figure out how to win every single 5 minutes that he's in the cage. Almabayev, very low striking. It's not his game plan. 2.31 significant strikes landed per minute, but 0.32 differential. He's only absorbing 1.99 per minute. And against a guy like Johnson, who's got some sneaky power,
7: yeah,
20: that's how you survive that, right? And if you're not going to land strikes, what are you going to do? And Almabayev's going to look to grapple. I mean, he's got an 89% control rate on the ground and clinch time. 47% of his ground time is in a controlling position as well. 27 takedowns, only 43% takedown accuracy. But he's attempting about 7 takedowns per 5 minutes. So he's going to be aggressive. And Gumby talked about it. Charles Johnson does have respectable takedown defense, 69%. But it's against not superior grapplers, just like them.

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11: All right, we mentioned the NFL betting guide is out right now. So again, if you're not a VSiN Pro subscriber, you should be by now. You're going to see all of our picks out there. You did something fun this week for the show where I believe you ran this by AI, and your favorite football teams out there, if there were a fighter, has the computer spit out some data that might analyze what fighter might fit the profile of a football team?
12: Some people might get feel disrespected if depending on their favorite football team.
11: I love that.
12: We'll see what happens though. I'll start this off, but I have the New York Jets, famed, you know, team there. Yeah. Patty Pimblett gets put as
11: Patty
12: the equal.
11: I'm offended, tell you and I'm the Jets fan.
12: Let me tell you the rationale. It says a massive fan base, enormous hype, solid enough, but will always continue to lose the big ones. Everyone talks about them more than they probably deserve, it says.
11: Oh, AI, I am disrespected for the Patty Pimblett side, not for the Jets.

0: Patty should never be associated with the football Jets. He's way better than the Jets. AI has got that one stone cold wrong. Patty Pimblett went five hard rounds with Justin Gaethje, and we saw Ilya Topuria. We were all putting in the Hall of Fame. He still might get there. Couldn't even get off the stool after the fourth. Not disrespecting Topuria for pointing out that Pimblett was tough enough. Scousers don't get knocked out. The Jets get knocked out all the time, Rob Moreno. AI, you're wrong. Patty Pimblett is way above the New York football Jets.
1: All right, so we're 0 for 1.
0: 0 for 1.
1: Here we go. The Cincinnati Bengals.
0: Ooh.
1: Sean O'Malley.
0: Wow.
1: So, flashy, stylish, impossible not to watch, burst onto the scene with big moments, and they keep finding ways to stay relevant when the hype begins to fade. The ceiling is legitimately elite. Do you agree?
0: I think they got it right. I think they got it right. And I think this is good for both the Bengals and for the Sugar Show.
1: Yes.
0: Because you're right. It felt like the Sugar Show, not to say popularity, but the hype train was slowing down, right? All of a sudden, then we go, well, is Sean O'Malley still this elite guy? And it took the White House card to remind some people out there, and Sugar envisioned it, what he's going to do, the salute. And he did all of that. That does feel like Joe Burrow, right? Like, and Joe has been that close to a championship. I know Sean has won a title, but that close against the Rams, right? So I think it's a really good comparison. I think that that's like a positive positive. I think if you're Sean O'Malley and you're watching this, you're going, yeah, that's a good comp. And if you're Joe Burrow and the Bengals, you're going, yeah, I like that comp too, because that guy was champion. I know he fell, but now maybe he's back ascending again. Maybe the Bengals fell, got injured, back ascending again this year. I like that one. I think it works for both parties.
1: All right, we're 1-1, 1-1 here. This one's interesting. The Pittsburgh Steelers, Valentina Shevchenko.
0: Whoa.
1: The reason. An institution, an era, everyone keeps waiting for the decline, but it hasn't quite come. Now, obviously, not that they've been winning championships, but we talk about it all the time. If you're an NFL bettor, you know this. I don't know if you know, Mike Tomlin has never had a losing record.
0: I've heard that once or twice.
1: And the legend outlasts all logic, it says. Do you agree?
0: I tend to agree. We'll see what big Mike McCarthy can do in year number one now, taking over for the other Mike. Here's why I like the comp. Is that the history of the Steelers might predate the current resume, but it's still very good resume. But the history of Valentina Shevchenko, I think you can make the case as, I know some would even make the case that she's the GOAT of women's MMA. It's hard to do that when you fought Nunes and, you know,
1: you didn't beat the other GOAT.
0: Right, you didn't beat the other GOAT. I know she was undersized in those fights. Technically, maybe a little bit out of weight when she had a fighter at 35 before they even had the 25s and the 15s and that sort of things, right? So I think it's fair to make those logical conclusions that in her weight class, clearly 15-25, and she was really good at 35 too, that

0: Use is directed for minor arthritis pain.
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6: 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It was the first time Bedlam was played at the end of the season with the conference title on the line since 1984. With one game to go in the regular season, the Sooners' backs were against the wall. With two losses already on the books at Missouri and at Texas A&M, OU had to win Bedlam on the road to force a three-way tie in the Big 12 South, a tie they would likely break their way based on the BCS standings. But the Sooners were a rare underdog in Stillwater, and a win over the Brandon Whedon-led Cowboys would be a tall task. Aw, but as we like to say, this is a classic for a reason. Enjoy this listen back to the 2010 Bedlam Classic in Stillwater between the Oklahoma Sooners and the Oklahoma State Cowboys.
7: Brendan Clay and Trey Franks, both freshmen. How about that? And kicking off will be Quinn Sharp. Dan Bailey is also a kicker, great kicker, and Quinn Sharp, they both share kicking duties. And again, for late tuners in, we are at a stadium that is unusual in the fact that it is an east and west stadium rather than north and south. And we're on the south side looking north, and east to our right, the west to our left.
8: Bob, I will reiterate something you said in the pregame show. Not a whisper of wind tonight. It won't help either team going either direction.
7: So we're waiting the kickoff for the orange-clad Oklahoma State Cowboys with a record of 10-1 against the Oklahoma Sooners with a record of 9-2. Oklahoma 13th in the BCS, Oklahoma State 10th. Quinchar kicks it round away with Bedlam. Goes deep into the end zone and out of it. Great kickoff. The kickers have been noted to do that for Oklahoma State.
9: They're in pretty good shape at all three areas of kicking. Punting, placements, kickoffs, they're good.
7: Ball is at the 20, then Oklahoma will have first down 10 yards to go from their own 20 as we'll have the first play from scrimmage in today's Bedlam football broadcast presented by Oklahoma Farm Bureau. And Jarvis Jones starting at left tackle in place of Donald Stevenson. And we have Landry Jones and DeMarco Murray in the behind the center. Shotgun with what they call the pistol as right behind is Murray. Landry looks right, fires a quick pass, incomplete, tipped and incomplete.

0: tipped at the line of scrimmage, never got to Franks. A little short pass, but it was tipped immediately, so it's 2nd and 10, Oklahoma from their own 20-yard line. Centers quickly up and under center with one back, DeMarco Murray, the turn. Fake to Murray, rolling left, throws a pass, presses to Murray, hit and dropped it before he was hit, incomplete. So the centers have had two passes, neither one complete. It's 3rd and 10 from their own 20. Not a good way to start.
1: No, you know, I'm seeing what I've seen quite a bit. When they don't blitz, they really stay in their lane and get their hands up and knock the balls down, and your quarterback's got some time, but they really work laterally.
0: Centers in a shotgun with the man to the right. It's DeMarco Murray to his right, to Landry's right. Four wide receivers, back to pass, looking left, fires a pass upfield. Caught at the 33 by Stills, to the 35, to the 39-yard line about. Andrew McGee turned McGee completely around on a fine pass, wide open, and the game goes from the 20 and to the 40. They're going to give him 20 yards on that pass play, and the first down for Oklahoma at their own 20. Quick pitch to the left side, incomplete. Intended for Broyles on a short pass at the 42, knocked away by Johnny Thomas, the free safety, 2nd and 10 from the Oklahoma 40.
1: They were in pretty good shape that time. They brought an unaccounted blocker from the top and jumped right on top of the halfback.
0: Centers at the 40-yard line, 2nd down 10, their own 40, no score, just underway. Shotgun, Murray to the left of Landry Jones, two wide receivers right, one to the left. Snap, about a three-step drop, looks left. Three-man rush, long pass downfield, way overthrown. Almost intercepted at the 19-yard line by McGee. He was down there with Kenny Stills. We're talking about Andrew McGee, who is a cornerback on the right side in that play. 3rd down 10 from the Oklahoma 40. So Sooners, for the second time in a row, face a 3rd and 10. See what they call here as DeMarco Murray lines up to the left of Landry Jones, who's in the shotgun. Three wide receivers to the wide side of the field left. Kenny Stills is to the left side as the lone wide receiver there. Back to pass. Screen pass is caught by Murray. 35 hit in the backfield at the 35. Remember, the line of scrimmage was the 40. Chinasa came in and makes the stop after he picks up a yard. So completed pass, a slow developing one. Too slow, as a matter of fact. And it'll be 4th down and 9 for the Sooners from their own 41-yard line.
1: But didn't have much of a chance. They only rushed three guys. They had all kinds of coverage back, and screen would not be your most favorite play right there.
0: Trent Way on to boot the ball. Again, the wind not a factor. Kicking from left to right, west to east. Josh Cooper is deep. Snap is on the money. The kick, left-footed, is high. Nice high kick. Cooper signals fair catch, and he takes it at the 17-yard line. Juggles it, but has the ball there at the 17. A 42-yard punt, no return, and Oklahoma State will have its first shot at the football. No score. We have 13:41 to go in the first quarter.
2: Austin Box is in the starting lineup. Bob, Frank Alexander also out there starting at one defensive end.
0: Ball's at the 17-yard line, Oklahoma State territory. Tony Jefferson now will be in, and the center's in the nickel as quarterback Brandon Whedon, a junior from Edmond. They have split backs for Whedon. Man in motion is Bowling. Hand off to Hunter. Hit in the backfield. Fights forward, and he'll lose from the 17 back to the 15. Stacy McGee, the defensive tackle, pushed him back.
1: One tackle and a whole bunch of linebackers and two ends, and they're trying to, create some pressure that they can.
2: Merv, they've got Frank Alexander, Ron L. Lewis, and Jeremy Beal all in the game.
1: Right, and one tackle.
0: 12 yards to go from the 15-yard line. Same formation, split backs. Wheaton in the stand-up position. The others, hands on the knees. Pick reverse, screen pass, call at the 12. Randall to the 19 to the 20. And tackled up at the 22-yard line or so. Good pursuit for the Sooners. They got away from the first two tacklers, and Jeremy Beal makes the stop along with Quentin Carter. Gain went from the 15-yard line to the 22. 7 yards picked up. They had 12 yards to go, so that brings up 3rd and 5.
1: They sense blitz. Screen is going to be one of their first options.
0: From the 22, shotgun for Whedon with a man behind him. That's Hunter, who's in motion now. So it turns out to be an empty backfield. Whedon backs up, fires a pass, caught. First down as he reaches the 30 to the 31-yard line. Cooper made the catch. There was plenty of room right in the middle. He makes the catch as Hunter went in motion to the right, and that took some defensive players with him. and got almost 10 yards on that play, 9 yards picked up. First down for Oklahoma State. We have no score here early. Ball at the OSU 31. First down, 10 yards to go in their first possession. 12-18 to go first quarter. Split backs now. Randall and Hunter on either side of Brandon Whedon. Gets the snap. Whedon does. Backs up. No pressure at all. Pass upfield caught by Cooper at the 33, 35, to the far side of the 40. First down at the 43-yard line. Boy, the center defense was nowhere to be found on that play. And the advance goes from the 31 to 12 yards picked up to the 43 in Oklahoma State territory, their second first down. No score early, and then quickly in the pistol formation with a shotgun and a man behind him. They call that the pistol. Hunter is behind him, now man in motion. A gift to Hunter, up the middle, tackled after, picks up a couple of yards from the 43 to the 45.
3: Jefferson.
0: Tony Jefferson went in, got him from behind the 45. And Oklahoma State's end of the field. No score, first period, 11:34 to go, clock running, ball at the Oklahoma State 45, wide side of the field to the left. Blackman now is up top to the far right. Bo Bowling out there, two wide receivers. And then we have, again, Whedon with the man behind him is Hunter. Man in motion. A handoff, draw play, Hunter. And great tackle by the Sooners. Defensive end, Frank Alexander.
1: Oh, that's Macon, I believe, isn't it?
4: No, you're right. You're right. I'm sorry.
0: Nothing. Boy, that was a great play on Alexander's part. Third down play, and from the 45-yard line in Oklahoma State territory. They need to go to the Oklahoma State, or the Oklahoma 47. Need about eight, in other words.
2: Look at where Jeremy Beal's lined up, Coach. It looks like he's in coverage.
0: Now there's Whedon, beat the backfield. He has plenty of time, fires a pass, caught short of the first down at the 49 or 50-yard line. Nice tackle by Travis Lewis as he tackled the receiver, Bo Bowling. And it'll bring up a fourth down play as Oklahoma State marched from their own 17 to their own 45 and eventually to their own 49 and now have to punt the ball away. Sooners have one man back as Quinn Sharp will be kicking. Brian Broyles is deep and well hits at the 20 in Oklahoma territory. Bounces 18-yard line. That's where the ball is going to be down. That's a punt of 33 yards. And we have a timeout on the field. So both teams have had the ball once. Neither team has done anything as far as scoring.
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2: Merv, very interesting defensive formation there for the Sooners. At least three plays on that possession. Jeremy Beal was lined up wide, and I don't mean at the end of the line. I mean wide as if he was a defensive back or a safety in coverage. I don't know that we've seen that this season.
1: Not he may drop out of the line, but this is the first time he's gone back there and lined up. And I guess that basically they wanted to get what pressure they could out of the three rushers and have everybody in a zone where they could overlap and break on the ball. And, of course, Beal's athlete enough to do that. Toby.
0: Trey Miller's in the ball game for the Sooners now. Slot on the right side. Sooners have the ball at their own 18 after that punt of 33 yards. No score, first period. And shotgun formation. DeMarco Murray is to his left. Millard in motion from slot right to the left. A three-step drop, swing pass, caught by Murray. 15, 20, to his right, 25, and fights forward to the 27-yard line. Good block on the corner by Trey Millard, who was in motion on the play. Ball is a 27-yard line, pick up from the 18 to the 27. Main of nine brings up second down one for Oklahoma from their own 27-yard line. High formation, Millard fullback, DeMarco Murray the tailback. Murray gets the ball, jukes to his right, gets the first down, cracks up to the 31 on a good second effort. That's the first rush of the game today. 4 yards picked up. Sooners have their second first down, so that means both teams now have two first downs. No score. Ball is at the 31-yard line, Sooner territory. Oklahoma stays in the eye, tied in on the right's Rattery. Fake handoff, back to pass, throws it. Caught by Broyles right at the first down at the 41-yard line. Just as he went out of bounds into the Oklahoma bench. They do not give him a good spot, making sure of the first
1: down. That's an awful spot. He was on the east side of the stakes, wasn't he, when he went out?
0: Put move back away. Let's see. They're discussing things. The ball is at the 40. So it's a yard to go on a second down play.
1: It's unbelievable.
0: On the Oklahoma 40. Ben Hayburn over, looking over the sideline, the center. It's second down play, a yard to go from the Oklahoma 40. The I formation, Millard, fullback, give to Murray. Cracks over the left side, has the first down. Big pile up after he picks up a couple of yards, maybe only one to the 42. Just to pay, again, depends on where they spot it. Put it at the 42-yard line, as we call it. Third down, or rather, that's first down for Oklahoma, number three. Oklahoma trying to substitute. Oklahoma up quickly, I formation. Back to pass. Penalty on OSU for then get their substitution and a flag is down.
1: Back just through the flag, right.
0: So that hurry up offense pays off. It has all.
13: There with a the substitution. 5 yard penalty. First down.
0: So it'll be first down and five at the 43-yard line. Now they move it up to 47, is what it should be. And that'll be a penalty, the first penalty we've had in the game. Ball is at the Oklahoma 47, and it's First down and about 5 yards to go. Man in motion, Millard, from right to left. Shotgun, hand on to Murray. Hole over the left side, closes quickly, but he powers forward up to about the 48 or 9. Ori Lemon, about whom you spoke in the pregame, made the stop at the 48. So a gain of only a yard.
1: Got to try to get a body on him somehow.
0: It's a second down play, and they need about 4 yards to go. The turn, fake to Murray, rolling right, pass upfield. Millard drops it at the Oklahoma State 47. Right in the hands, and he dropped it. Third down play, and 4 yards to go from the 48. One of two on third down conversions. Roy Finch in for the first time tonight. Rattery comes out. So Oklahoma diamond formation for the first time. Shotgun formation, of course, right in the middle of it is the quarterback. To the left is Millard. To the right is Murray, and Finch is behind Landry Jones in that diamond on a third down play, and about 4 yards to go. Hand off to Murray, left side. Nice block. He gets the 45. He goes to 40. Cuts to his right. 35, almost broken. Great run and great blocking on the far side, and a good cut by DeMarco Murray.
1: It certainly was.
0: Again, 18 yards on that play, Murray.
1: Big play, big block. A great call on third and long.
0: Ball's Oklahoma State 34-yard line. First down, 10 yards to go. Again, the diamond formation from the Oklahoma State 34. Landry Jones gets the ball, turns, gives to Finch, left side, over the left side, gets nothing. He went over and into a pile, and good defense by Oklahoma State.
2: Almost every play so far for the Sooners has gone left. I don't know if they see a weakness on this side of the OSU defense, but it seems like every play is going left.
0: Second down play, 10 for Oklahoma at the OSU 34-yard line. The diamond formation again. Millard to his left. Marco Murray to his right. Finch at the tailback. Fake to Finch. Back to pass. Fires it. Left side. Caught the 22 by Broyles. At the 20 down the sideline. Can't stay in bounds and goes out of bounds at the 9-yard line. A crossing pattern to Broyles. That worked well last week against Baylor for a touchdown that same play.
1: It wasn't out of the diamond, though.
0: And it's at the 9-yard line. First down. 25 yards gained. That's the fifth first down for Oklahoma. Quickly, hand off to Murray. Left side, needs a block. Crushes his way down to the 6-yard line. Picks up three. Needed one more block and he might have gone all the way, but he got to the six, got picked up three. Just went over 1,000 yards for the season. Terry McLemore informs me.
1: It's that's my do in for...
0: Murray is out. He's been running the ball a lot. And now it's out of the split backs. Slot to the right. Two wide receivers, one left and one right. Finch and Millard are the backs on either side of Landry Jones. Now they're maybe changing the formation. Ball is at the OSU 6. It is second down. Man in motion. Down to Millard. Cracks it down. Touchdown, Oklahoma! Quick hitter over the left side. They had the flow of the play going right. He went left over the left side. Good blocking by Hayburn and Tyler Evans. And the Sooners have gone 82 yards in that drive for a touchdown.
1: Some good execution at times during that drive. I've been waiting for them to give him the ball when it was not, you know, short yardage, and he just had a one-yard plunge. I think he can put a little subtle move and do some things when he gets it.
0: 12 plays, 82 yards, and overcame a penalty. Nimmo will be holding, and the extra point, Stevens, at the end zone to our right, which is the east end zone. The ball's down, the kick is in the air. It looks good, it is good. 41 of 41 for extra points, and Jimmy Stevens knocks it through, giving the Sooners a 7-0 lead. 6:50 to go first period, media timeout. Murray Johnson, that was a great drive with the various plays and formations.
1: It was a heck of a drive because I thought the quarterback execution, the protection, were all intact for what you need to do and made some runs that were pretty solid, too.
0: Here's the kick for the Sooners. It bounces down around the 2-yard line, the 1-yard line. Picked up Gilbert to the 10, to the 15, up the sideline. Knocked out of bounds by Trice.
1: Oh, come on.
0: Flag. That was a terrible call. They threw a flag, a late hit. He was just knocking him out of bounds, for heaven's sake. That was really a bad call by the linesman, but we all make bad calls, including me. And to return of 20 yards, got it at about 1-yard line, gets a tackle, 21.
3: Personal foul, number 30 of Oklahoma. 15 yards from the spot of the foul, first down.
0: Okay, so the penalty moves the ball up to the, should be the 36. Let's see where they put it. The umpire comes in, puts the ball at the 36, as we suspected. So after the 15-yard penalty, it's first and 10 OSU from their own 36-yard line. Sooners lead 7-0 after that drive down the field for 82 yards. Shotgun, man in motion, Randall in motion. Swing pass to Randall, caught at the 30, 35, 40. Good play up to the 40-yard line. And tackle by Austin Box. Pickup from the 36 to the 40. 4 yards picked up. Second down play and six. And we have Jonathan Nelson, who is injured at about the 42. Got caught in that pileup. Toby, can you see anything on that?
2: Speculation. They're rolling him over. I think he's injured his left arm. That's just my guess. He really got flipped kind of backwards on that tackle and came down hard on his left side. We'll keep an eye on it.
0: Okay, they're still tending to him there at the OSU 40-yard line, 41 or 2. And we'll just have to see. Ball's at the 40-yard line. Need to go to the 46 in OSU territory for the first down. Still tending to Jonathan Nelson. We have 7-0 Sooners with 6:34 to go first quarter. Oklahoma, as Toby reported, 82 yards, 11 plays. 6-yard run by Millard and the extra point good by Jimmy Stevens. And it's 7-0 Sooners.
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2: Bob Mervet looks like just a stinger or he dinged himself. Jonathan Nelson came over to the sidelines, not favoring the left arm. I was wrong with that initial guess. Looks like they're going through the battery of asking him where he knows, if he knows where he is and stuff. I think he's going to be okay.
0: Hunter and Randall on either side of Whedon on a 2nd and 6 from the Oklahoma State 40-yard line. He's in the shotgun, and the two halfbacks on either side of him. Blackman out wide right. Now, a little swing pass. Pull it down. Now he throws it incomplete. Intended on the near side. Off the hands of Bo Bowling. He went back a great fake and turned Travis Lewis around, but it was incomplete as it was dropped by Bo Bowling. First miss of the day for Wheaton, and it's 3rd down 6 for OSU from their own 40-yard line. And Oklahoma leading 7-0 with 6:17 to go in the first quarter. 1 of 2 on 3rd downs. Now Blackman comes wide left. 3 wide receivers left. Blackman in the middle. Haven't thrown to him yet. Wheaton in the shotgun. Randall is behind him. Sooner so it's a blitz. Wheaton. He is hit just as he throws. Dropped. Bump was hit by the Sooners. They put on a great rush. Murph, that was something to see.
4: Was that Alexander? Was either Alexander or Lewis?
2: Yeah, it was Frank. Frank got in there again. He's having a great start to this game.
0: So the Sooners.
4: That's the pressure we wanted to see, Toby.
2: Making him uncomfortable.
0: That was 3 and out there, Merv, on that possession for
4: after that penalty. That's awesome.
0: Back to kick the ball. High snap. But Quint Sharp with a nice kick. Royals takes it at the 18, center territory, 20, up sideline, 25, 30, 35, 40, 45, 50, down the sideline, 45 and tackled at the Oklahoma State 41-yard line. What a great return by Ryan Broyles all the way on the sideline. 46 on the punt, and from the 18, 45-yard return to get the Sooners great field position, leading 7-0, and they have the ball at the Oklahoma State 46-yard line, first down, 10 yards to go. Oklahoma has Landry Jones and DeMarco Murray. Now the referees are going to see if he stepped out of bounds. Let's see. Having a discussion. What do you know, Toby? Can you
2: well, the, you heard the fan reaction there, the replay that they showed on the Jumbotrons.
21: Went out of bounds at the 45-yard line. First down, Oklahoma.
2: There you go.
4: Minus 45.
0: The Oklahoma 45, so they're going to lose 11 yards on that particular ruling, or actually 9 yards. Stepped out of bounds at the Oklahoma 45 is what they're saying. So it makes it a 29-yard return, nevertheless, good field position. And the Sooners will need to go to the 45. Now they're going to go to replay. Rick Burks is the official. We're watching a replay here.
22: No, they got a good view right there. But that's not a good view. They had a better view.
0: And it does look like he went out of bounds, but we couldn't tell exactly what yard line. They'll review it up here in the press box. And by the way, I think I mentioned who those review officials were. Not that it makes a whole lot of difference, but the replay official is Jack McDonald, and he's the one looking at it up here in the press box. And we will see where they rule Royals went out of bounds. After that three and out in center defense, the Sooners got a good return by Broyles, and that's what we're discussing, where he stepped out of bounds. And then they'll have the Sooners' third possession of the game. First time they picked up one first down, had to punt. OSU picked up two first downs, had to punt. And then Sooners started from their own 18 and went had four first downs and went 82 yards in 11 plays. So a six-yard run by Millard, and the Sooners have a lead after the extra point of 7-0. Here we go.
21: After further review, the runner stepped out of bounds at the 34-yard line. First down at the 34.
4: I think what I saw on that one view there, it looked like 43 or 44-yard line. His 1 foot went out.
7: So that makes it a 16.
0: Well, they have to moving it back to the 34. So it's at the 34. Oh, way to go, officials. They're trying to get it right, and we congratulate them on that. Now we're going. Three wide receivers right, one to the left from the Oklahoma 34. Shotgun for Jones. To his right is Murray. The gift to Murray. Stumbles, cuts up field, goes up to about the 39. Heck of a play, stumbling all the way from 34
4: sure
0: to 39.
4: I don't know why he would do that.
0: 5 yards, though, he got it. It'll be second and five from the Oklahoma 39. Two wide receivers right, one left. Tight end on the left side is Rattery. Shotgun, actually the pistol formation with a man behind him. Handoff goes to Murray in the pistol position. Hit in the backfield, doesn't get back the line of scrimmage, then loses the yard. That was Shane Lewis. The linebacker knocked him down after a yard loss. Brings up a third down play, needing to go from the 38 to the 44. About 6 yards to go. And we have shotgun. Man to his right is Murray. Two wide receivers right and Stills out there to the left. Now Murray changes sides, goes to the left side of Landry Jones. Tied in on the left is Rattery. The snap, four-man rush, back to pass. Steps up in the pocket, throws a pass, throws it away, and intercepted. He threw that away but didn't throw it hard enough. And it's intercepted at the 44 and out of bounds immediately at the Oklahoma 44 as the pass was intercepted. So it looked like a promising deal and a great return by Broyles. Then after they reset the clock, the Sooners didn't do anything and now throw the interception.
4: That was ugly. The ugliest thing was the second down play. They really came right back with the I formation fullback lead and didn't make anything at all.
2: Broderick Brown got the pick, really close as to whether he got a foot down or not.
0: Well, the ball is at the 44 in Oklahoma territory, as we said, after the interception. And Oklahoma State in great field position now trailing 7-0 here with 4:57 to go first period. Sooners showing blitz. There's a back to Wheaton, back to the throw, fires a pass, caught by Anium, who's in the game for the first time at the 36. So that's a gain of 9, or 8 at least. And it's Herbert Anium, who was injured earlier this year, but is playing this ball game and got to, from the 44 in center territory down to the Oklahoma 36. Second down play and two. Wide side of the field to the right. Two wide receivers to the short side of the field. Shotgun. Randall in motion. Snap to Wheaton. Plenty of time. Plenty of time. Fires a pass down the middle. Way overthrown.
8: Good coverage.
0: Not even close. It's thrown way over the head of Josh Cooper, who's 5'11". Needed to be about 8'11 to catch that. Brought back, and the ball will be at the 36-yard line Sooner territory. Third down play and two.
4: Here comes Hunter, I'm betting.
0: And for the first time in the lineup tonight, it's Jeremy Smith, the tailback. Single setback. Blackman in motion, give to Smith. That's it, Daly. 30, 25, 20, 15, 10. Inside the center 10. Great hole over the right side. Opened up by Taylor and Adcock. And what a great burst of speed by Jeremy Smith, who's known for his blazing speed. And it's out the Oklahoma 8. First down and goal to go for Oklahoma State, trying to get the tying touchdown. Shotgun formation, rather. That was a 28-yard game. And behind, Smith still there, behind Wheaton, gets to Smith over the left side, into a pile, gets from the 8 to the 6. in Oklahoma territory. By the way, that was the third first down for Oklahoma State, but long run. Jeremy Smith brought down by Tony Jefferson. Ball's at the Oklahoma State, or Oklahoma 6. And goal to go. Oklahoma brings in a fullback, Bryant Ward from Stillwater, 5'11", 237 senior.
2: Little confusion on the substitution here, and Sooners are going to use a timeout.
0: Oklahoma gets a timeout with 3:42 to go.
21: 30-second timeout
0: in the first quarter, and the Sooners lead 7-0. Oklahoma State knocking at the door at the Oklahoma 6. 30-second timeout here, Merv.
8: He had one of his tackles didn't get in there very quickly, and I think at that point he realized they could get something not called and be in trouble. That's a shame on that interception. I believe he was trying to throw the ball away and got bumped off balance a little bit and just ran out of arm strength.
2: Guys, we may have bad news here on Jonathan Nelson. You may see him walking over to the Sooners huddle right now. Very agitated over here on the sidelines that he can't go back in the game. Doesn't have a helmet. That's usually a sign that that's been taken away from him. We'll keep an eye on it. I don't know if we're going to see Jonathan again or not.
0: Okay, hopefully we will, but we'll have to just keep tabs on that. All right, Sooners trying to knuckle down here and keep Oklahoma State from scoring a touchdown. They have it at the Oklahoma 6, second down and goal to go. Blackman is wide right, two wide receivers left. Cooper and Harrison are left, and we have Ward and Smith, running backs behind and to the right of Whedon. Man in motion, it's Cooper with fake Smith. Back to pass is Whedon. Fires a pass. Caught, I think he was out of bounds. Incomplete to Justin Blackman. Both feet landed out of bounds on the far side, which would be the northwest corner of the end zone.
8: Great throw and catch.
0: Ball at the 6, third and goal to go for Oklahoma State. Sooners need to buckle up here on this third down play and force them maybe to try a field goal. That's speculation, of course. Now we have Jeremy Smith, who had that long run that set this up. He is in the position right behind quarterback Whedon. Sooners, three wide receivers left, one to the right. Whedon, little short drop, fires a pass in the end zone. Behind Cooper, incomplete. Got a hand on it, that was all. So now fourth down from the Oklahoma 6. And Whedon is a little bit off in his passing here early. And now the field goal unit checks in for OSU. It'll be Dan Bailey, who is a tremendous kicker. Try the field goal, which will be a 23-yarder. He's 22 of 26 this season.
8: But, you know, he was perfect for a long time. He's missed those four lately.
0: 23-yard field goal. Attempt to the right. Just a little bit to the right on the hash mark to the right side. Snap, ball down. Kick in the air. Certainly long enough. And he nailed it. 23-yard field goal by Bailey. Dan Bailey from Mustang, Oklahoma. Three-year letterman, 22-6-0-197. And the Sooners still have a lead, this time 7-3, with 3:29 to go in the first quarter. Quinn Sharp kicks off after the field goal. Brennan Clay catches the ball in the end zone 5 yards deep. Will touch a knee. Ball will be brought out to the Oklahoma 20, where the Sooners will have a fourth possession of the game. Still leading, this time 7-3, with 3:29 to go in the first period. Boy, that was a great stand by the Sooners in keeping OSU out of the end zone as far as a touchdown.
8: It really was. After getting kind of cheated out of some yards and then throw an interception, the defense come out there and dug in and did a great job.
0: We have Jones, DeMarco Murray, Trey Millard, Ryan Broyles, and Kenny Stills. Rattery tied in on the left side. In motion's Millard from slot right, now goes back to the right after going to left. A swing pass, caught in the backfield, hit immediately. Stills knocked down behind the line by Roderick Brown, the cornerback on the left side there on that play. 25-8, 188. Came in unblocked, the Houston youngster did, and the loss goes from the 20-yard line back to the 18-yard line. So second and 12 for Oklahoma from their own 18-yard line. Leading 7-3 here, first period. Bunch formation left, man in motion is Miller to the right. Flag is down, movement maybe on the line for Oklahoma. Looks as though the Sooners, or maybe we have Donaldson jumping offside for OSU, we'll see here. He went in the neutral zone.
8: I hope that's right. I'm afraid maybe an offensive lineman might.
0: That's what I say. I'm not sure which.
8: Although the defense are not pleading their case like you'd expect. Yeah, Murray's giving us a, it's against them.
21: Offsides, defense, round number 95, 5-yard penalty, second down.
0: That is Donaldson, as we pointed out. Chris Donaldson, who is from Anderson, Ark, South Carolina, 22-6-1-296. Montac Cabron moves the ball up to the 23. Second down play, and about 7 yards to go. Own 23 for Oklahoma. The turn, the fake to Finch, rolling left, throwing a pass upfield. Way overthrown.
8: Yeah, he was really covered.
0: Covered well, Murray was, so he didn't want to risk another interception. And ball comes back to the Oklahoma 23-yard line, where it is third and seven. Third down, seven for Oklahoma, leading 7-3. 2:40 to go first period, 2 of 4 on third down conversions. Sooners now have shotgun, man to the right. That's Murray. Now changing the play. Three wide receivers left. That's the wide side of the field. One to the right. Franks is wide right. That's the short side of the field. Solo coverage on him there. There's the snap. They rush four. Back to pass. Fires the pass up the middle. Caught at the 30. And Ryder leans forward. May have a first down. Boy, that great lean forward. He got the first down at the 33. That was just great effort by Ratterett.
8: It was, and great job by Jones. There was more pressure than I would have liked on that. They pushed in there to him pretty good, and he was still able to make a kind of an arm throw.
0: Got a 10-yard gain. Sixth first down. The ball at the 33 in Oklahoma territory. Fake to Murray. Back to pass. Fires it up the middle. Caught by out the hands of Ratterett. Caught for the moment. Had his hands, but he was a bit tall out of hand, incomplete. Second and 10, Oklahoma from their own 33-yard line. He was open down the middle. 2:16 to go, period number one. Oklahoma up 7-3. Oklahoma goes to the diamond formation here with Finch, the deep man. Murray and Millard are on either side of quarterback Landry Jones, who's in the shotgun formation. But it's a diamond formation totally. You follow all that. Fake to Murray. Little short pass. Millard catches the pass. Dives out of bounds as the man's right on him. And it depends on where they mark him out of bounds. And at the 41-yard line. Gain of 8 brings up a 3rd and 2 for Oklahoma. At their own 41-yard line. Sooners stay in the diamond quickly. From the 41, a long 2 yards to go. Now they look over at the sideline. Millard to his right. Murray to his left. Now they switch and come out of the diamond into a different formation. Both players are offset, Millard and Murray. Pump fake. Now pump fake. Now pass down. Long pass downfield. Hits incomplete. Knocked away at the 20-yard line in OSU territory. Perfect pass. Andrew McGee, the cornerback, got a hand in there and knocked it away. Stills had it in his hands and was knocked away. Good defense. Got to give credit where
8: credit's shaking up over there, Bob. He's on his feet now coming back. That's a great pass.
0: So it's now 4th down and 2 from the Oklahoma 41, and they will be forced to punt the ball. Tressway is back in punt formation. Deep for Oklahoma State is Josh Cooper. Sooners lead at 7-3 with 1:42 to go first period. 10 men basically on that line of scrimmage rushing the kicker. Left-footed kick by Tressway. Beautiful high kick. Fair catch signal for and taken by Josh Cooper at the 19. A 40-yard punt by Tressway with a good hang time, which I think is important. And the Sooners maintain their 7-3 lead. And Oklahoma State will have its fourth possession. And they have the ball in their own territory. And they'll have it at the 19-yard line.
2: Where's that shootout, Merv?
0: You're the one said it.
2: That's right. Forgot.
0: I did too, though, of course.
2: And a few million other people.
8: There's a lot of time left.
0: Now we have Whedon and Hunter in the shotgun and the pistol formation. That's the deep man behind quarterback who's back in the shotgun. He turns, fakes to Hunter. Good protection. All kinds of time. Pass upfield. It hit incomplete. Hit the ground for 30. And Cooper was the lad for whom the pass was intended. We're saying this just to be factual, but Wheaton has not been sharp here
2: early. I tell you, his feet are dancing, Merv. Even when he has time, he's dancing back there. They're getting to him a little.
8: That's what we hope for, and I hope we can keep him concerned about it.
0: Smith and Randall and Wheaton are in the backfield in the shotgun formation. There's a snap to Wheaton. Hand up to Randall. Cuts left, and a nice tackle Jeremy Beal got in, made a great tackle, got off his block, a gain of only a yard to the 20. Wow, that Jeremy Beal something.
8: He can play in space as well as on the line of scrimmage. He's he is a very complete football player.
0: Old 44, he is a great one.
8: He's smart, too. He understands, sees things that a lot of younger players don't see.
0: Third and nine from the 20 on third down conversions, 2 of 5. Three wide receivers right. Wheaton back to pass. Pretty good protection. Fires it upfield. Tipped away. Intercepted by Carter, and he's tackled or tripped up at the 29-yard line. Wait, Tony Jefferson tipped it away from Justin Blackman into the hands of Quentin Carter, who makes the intercept.

0: by a half a yard at the 20 and a half in Oklahoma State territory.
1: Bobby, remember Kenny Stills came off slow after that last play. He's kind of stretching his neck around over here. Doesn't look to be injured too bad, but he's not in the series.
0: And Chinasa is down on the far side, injured for Oklahoma State defensive end. Hugo Chinasa, 6'5 and 255 senior, 3'11 and a star. Only 6 seconds left in the first quarter.
2: One reason I think Toby will see Cameron in there, he is the best blocker of the receivers, and I thought they might run a sweep his way, in fact, because he's an excellent receiver, but I think he's considered by the coaches the best blocker of that group.
1: Poking around on the right ankle of Hugo Chinasa.
0: Well, he's one of their better players, and third down play in the yard to go for Oklahoma for the first down. Sooners lead by a score 7-3. Only 6 seconds to go in the first quarter. Now he's limping off. Chinasa is, and he'll be okay, I'm sure.
2: Mike, they're asking the official if it's going to start. I think we probably have to line up, though.
0: What are you saying, Murph?
2: I say I think they were asking the official if the clock's going to start, but I think we have to. No, we don't. I thought maybe we had to come to the ball.
0: The first quarter ends, and we'll change ends of the field. Sooners, we're going to the east end. Now they'll go back to the west end. This field runs east and west, obviously. After one, Oklahoma 7, Oklahoma State 3.
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4: Bob Berry along with Merv Johnson and Toby Rohn, our broadcast crew. Terry McLemore, a statistician, provides me with the first quarter stats. First downs, Oklahoma 6, OSU 3. Rushing yards, 48, Oklahoma, 31, Oklahoma State. Passing yards, 80, Oklahoma, 44, Oklahoma State. Total yards, 128, Oklahoma, 75, Oklahoma State. Both teams have an interception to their credit. One penalty, 15 yards on Oklahoma. Two penalties, 10 yards on Oklahoma State. Time of possession, 8:06, Oklahoma, 6:54, OSU. DeMarco Murray, 7 carries, 32 yards. Trey Millard, 1 carry, 7 yards and a touchdown. Landry Jones, 8 of 17 for 8 yards passing. Receiving, Ryan Broyles, 2 catches, 34 yards. And Kendall Hunter, 3 carries, no yards. Jeremy Smith, 2 carries, 30 yards. Brandon Whedon, 6 of 13 passing, 44 yards and an interception. And Josh Cooper, 2 catches for 21 yards. All right, we're starting the second period. Sooners at the 21 in Oklahoma State territory, third and about a half a yard, and it's a tight formation, needless to say. Under center, Broyles in motion from right to left. Under center, Landry Jones gets the snap, turns, gives to Murray, cracks at the 20. He's to the 15, breaks a tackle to the 13-yard line. He got through that initial line, which was really tight, that defensive line, and then cracked downfield for another good gain, and they'll see where they mark it. They put it at the 13-yard line. Oklahoma quickly up the line from the 13. Stay in the I formation. It's first down, 10 yards to go. Hand off to Murray going right. Tries to get outside. It tripped up. Lost his shoe in the process. And he's making no gain, I think. Still at the 13.
5: Late flag comes in. DeMarco Murray's shoe came off the previous play. He never quite got it on because they quick snapped, and so it came flying off again on that run.
4: Looks like it may be a penalty against OSU. Let's see. Oklahoma was clapping, but they're the referee now.
6: After the play, personal foul, number 42 of the defense. Penalty being forced half the distance to the goal. It is first down.
4: That's Justin Gent, inside linebacker from Irving, Texas, 23-6-1, 225, redshirt senior. So that was away from the ball, and that the ball would automatic first down. The ball is at the 7-yard line after the penalty. That's the 7th first down for Oklahoma. 8th first down, rather. Shotgun, Finch in motion. Handoff, Millard, down the middle. Cracks down across the 5 to the 4-yard line. That's the same play he scored on, it Millard. Is. And Justin Kent, who was penalized a moment ago, makes the tackle there.
7: It might be better if they leave Murray in and let him fake that over across the top.
4: High formation quickly. Handoff to Finch. And he's tripped up. Maintains his balance amazingly. And can maybe get a yard of the 2.
5: If you see a replay, watch the block Trey Millard threw on that play. He crushed Andrew McGee.
4: The ball is at the 2-yard line. It's 3rd down and 3. Making it to the 3-yard line. 3rd and goal from the 3. Murray is back in the game for Oklahoma. 2 wide receivers left, Stills and Broyles. Shotgun formation from the 3. Hannah is the tight end on the right side. Man in motion. Murray. Pass in the end zone. Touchdown, Oklahoma! Ryan Broyles from the near side. That was across the field because the play began at the hash mark far side, and the pass was down the near side in the end zone. So there is a 30-yard drive for the touchdown, including the last play of the first period and these first 4 plays of the second period. 13th play of the year for Ryan Broyles. How about that, Murr?
7: That certainly was worked out to be a great call, great target, great throw, and there really wasn't a lot of rush. Surprised me. I thought we'd get a lot of pressure.
4: Ryan Broyles scoring, and here's the extra point. Jimmy Stevens coming up. The attempt at the end zone to our left. The west end zone. Ball is down, kick in the air, and it is good. Sooners go up by the score of 14-3. Just a few seconds gone here in the second period. 13:29 to go in period number two. Oklahoma State's a great come-from-behind team. Want to tell everybody that because they are.
7: Oh, yeah.
4: Tremendous come-from-behind team.
7: They've got the perfect offense to be a two-minute offense or come-from-behind or whatever it is. It's really been pleasing, though, to see the Sooner defense mix things and play as heads up as they have.
4: Sooners went 30 yards in seven plays. Took 208 here to go and on that drive. Ryan Broyles, a three-yard pass, and the extra point good by Jimmy Stevens. 14-3 Sooners with 13:29 to go in the second quarter. And now Oklahoma will be kicking off to Oklahoma State from right to left, east to west. Tress Way will be kicking off. And Johnny Thomas and Justin Gilbert, a deep brother, for Oklahoma State standing at their goal line. There we go. Tress Way, left foots the kick. Booms it downfield, will not reach the end zone to the four-yard line. Gilbert, left side 10, 15, 20, head down to 25, 26, or 27-yard line. About a 23 yards on the return. Austin Hayward on the tackle. So Oklahoma State will have their fifth possession in this ball game, trailing now 14-3 with 13:24 to go before halftime. The ball is at the 27-yard line in Oklahoma State's end of the field.
5: Still no Jonathan Nelson. Still no helmet back here for Jonathan Nelson.
4: Whedon is the quarterback, and he's flanked on either side by the two running backs, Randall and Hunter. Moling is in motion. Fake handoff. Back to throw. Hit just as he throws. Is caught by Blackman at the 39, the 40, at the 41. First time Blackman has made a catch, and he gets it 14 yards picked up.
5: He's limping off the field, guys. Remember, he hurt that left ankle against Kansas. He got up really slow and limped off the field. He's in pain.
4: Fourth first down for OSU. They gained from the 27 to their own 42. Demontre Hurst on that tackle. Oklahoma State throwing 42. First down, wide side of the field to the left. Man in motion is Bowling from slot right to the left. Back to pass, Whedon. Straight drop, fires a pass, has a man caught by Cooper at the 50. Tackled the Oklahoma 49. Now Whedon is throwing like we expected him to earlier. He's on the mark those last two, Murr.
7: He sure is. And he's had a rush in very close to him both times. It hadn't bothered him at all.
4: Hunter back in, a tailback. Second down play, and couple of yards to go. Four wide receivers, two to the right, two to the left, no tight end. Snap, retreat, 3 yards, rushes on, pass.
8: Intercepted
4: by Carter, I believe. Quentin Carter got it on the near side. He stepped in front of Cooper and picked it off for the second interception for him in the game. How about them apples?
7: Boy, you talk about playing the ball now. He was not playing the receiver. He went by the receiver and went down to ground level and caught the ball.
5: Unbelievable catch, and Brandon Whedon got nailed on the play, and he's limping off the field as well.
4: He's being helped off. He bobbled that in midair and still caught it. We're talking about Quentin Carter. Wow, Murr, you've been a real fan of his anyway.
7: I tell you, it's great to see the defense bouncing around like they have been. Boy, just keep it up, guys.
4: Oklahoma in the diamond from their own 45 after that interception. First down and 10 yards to go. Landry Jones looks over at the sideline. Maybe changing the play. Still in the diamond. No tight end. Snap. Fake to Murray. Swing pass. Finch caught at the 40, 45, put the head down to 47, and got only a couple of yards. Fort line of scrimmage was the 45, caught the pass behind the line, and they gave him to the 48, giving him a 3 yard pickup at the Oklahoma 48. Second and seven. Now they've moved it back to 47. Make up your mind, officials. And it is a second down play and eight. Oklahoma in the, they're out of the diamond now, and they Miller to the left, and Finch behind. And the two wide receivers left, one to the right, showing blitz, and they blitz, hand to Finch, tries to cut the corner, and not much doing there, may get a yard to the 48. Chinasa, who's back in the game, made the tackle, and let's see where they put it. They'll move it back. So we set a yard gain. They'll move it back to the 47. No gain. Third down play and eight for Oklahoma. 5 of 8 on third down conversions. 3 wide receivers left. 1 to the right. And no tight end. Murray to the right of Landry Jones. From the Oklahoma 47-yard line. Showing blitz. 3-man rush. Steps up in the pocket. Throws a pass. Intercepts at 50. 45-40. 45-30. 25-20. 15-10-5. Touchdown Oklahoma State. Intercepted. Thrown right to Sean Lewis. Just thrown right to him. And he picked it off at the 50 and went all the way for the touchdown. Oklahoma State 51-yard return officially. And the Sooners 14-3 lead shrinks measurably to 14-9, and the extra point coming up. Well, that was an ill-advised pass. It was thrown right to the interceptor, Sean Lewis, who stepped in front. First interception of the season for Lewis, and here's the extra point. Dan Bailey on from the extra point at the east end zone to our right. Snap, ball is down, kick up, and it is good. So we have, with 11:06 to go before halftime, it's now 14-10. Oklahoma's lead down to 4 points.
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4: Here's the kickoff, and it goes down 1 yard deep in the end zone. Pat Franks, the 5 to the 10, the 15, 20, 25, 30, 35, 40, 41, fumbles the ball, and I think James Hanna has it up at about the 44-yard line. Wow, that was a great run back by Trey Franks, but he was hit at the 40 and fumbled it forward. Ball came out and all the way up to the 44-yard line, and James Hanna luckily fell on that.
17: Sure did. 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And, if you don't have that hustle, sometimes it doesn't work out like that.
4: 45-yard return by Trey Franks. Center's good field position. Thrown 44, leading 14-10. 10:57 to go before halftime. Shotgun formation. Finch is to his left. Looks right. Throws a pass. Caught at the 48 by Franks. Incomplete. He didn't catch it. It was juggling it.
17: Incomplete.
4: They just now ruled it. And Andrew McGee defending on the play. Second down, 10 for Oklahoma from their own 44. Ten:51 to go. Sooners quickly up. Looking right. Swing pass. Caught. Rob Borges. 45. 50. And out of bounds. Close to the first down. Needed to get to the 46. Just depends on where they spot it. They'll spot it 47. Gain of 9, so it brings up a third down and a yard to go in Oklahoma State territory at the 47. Landry Jones in the shotgun, two wide receivers left, Finch to his right in the backfield. And now they may be changing the play. 5 of 9 on third down. And we're set to go. Finch now shifts over to left halfback. Snap. Here's the gift to Finch. Bears outside. Puts his head down. Appears to have a first down, but it's going to be close. What do you think, Toby?
5: Too far away. Roy Finch got up hobbling a little bit. I can't tell.
4: The linesman said it's right at the... The linesman who marks the ball on every play. Looks like he has it, but they're going to measure. Play ended on the far side, and that's where the markers are.
17: Awful close, that the chains are so far away from the edge of the field, it's hard to tell.
4: Well, we'll see here. It's going to be very close indeed. And let's see. First down. Well, see, I have good eyes. You didn't trust me, did you?
17: No, I never did say that it wasn't, but I was deeply concerned.
4: See, now he's waffling, folks. 8th first down, I believe, for Oklahoma. Or the ninth. That is the ninth.
17: Yeah, we've got to get some better calls here.
4: Murray replaces Finch at the Oklahoma State 46. First down, 10 yards to go. Sooners lead 14-10. 9:57 to go before halftime. The blitz by OSU picked up nicely. A long, long pass downfield. Not in there anybody. Way overthrown for Kenny Stills.
17: He may have thrown that away. Stills probably may have cut his route short. Certainly didn't look like that was what was supposed to happen, did it?
4: It sure didn't. Second down and 10 from the Oklahoma State 46 for the Sooners. They're quickly up the line. Three wide receivers left and one right. Ball in the hash mark on the right side. Murray is to the left of Landry Jones. In the shotgun, rushes on screen pass. Caught by Murray at the 46. He's down the middle of the 40. Down to the 35. First down. Screen pass down the middle was dangerous, but heavy traffic all the way, and Murray did a great job running it and gets from the 46 down to the 35. First down, number 10 for Oklahoma at the Oklahoma State 35-yard line. Oklahoma quickly up the line. Fake to Murray. Looking left is Landry Jones. He is sacked. And that's back at the 44-yard line. He was wrapped up as he looked downfield by Darius Hart, the senior, 6'5", 247, transferred in from Pearl River Community College in Mississippi. Sooners from the 44 this time now in Oklahoma State territory. And about 19 yards to go. Hand off Murray, big hole, right side, jumps over one tackler and jumps down to the 35-yard line. Wow, picked up and yards lost on the previous play. So it's third down and 10 from the Oklahoma State 35.
5: Literally hurdled a guy there, man. That was quite a play.
4: Ball in the center of the field, laterally. Shotgun, two wide receivers left and two to the right. Big third down play and 10 from the Oklahoma State 35. Looking over to the sideline is Landry Jones and will be changing the play. Goes up and down the line. And now he's in the shotgun. Gets the snap. The blitz is on. Pass is caught by Drops. Dills dropped it at the 32. Hit him in the hands, and he was hit immediately by the defensive player and couldn't hold on to the ball. Fourth down play and 10 from the Oklahoma State 35-yard line. Sooners have two touchdowns, and they gave up one on an interception and lead, and they have a field goal. Oklahoma State has a field goal, rather, and so it's 14-10.
10: They've kind of lost their rhythm, though, Bob. They're
4: That's right.
10: Exactly. Jerking around. They've had two or three plays, but then they'll have a no-gainer, and they really, you know, kind of lost the rhythm and the sense of direction that they had there in the middle of the first quarter.
4: From the 35 in Oklahoma State territory, punt formation on a fourth down 10. Tressway, no play. They centered it, but there may be a delay of
6: dead
4: game.
6: Dead ball, delay of game, offense, five-yard penalty, fourth down.
4: Of course, if you're going to punt like the Sooners are, apparently that doesn't hurt because now you have a little bit farther, you can punt the ball.
10: Got a better chance probably to put it inside the 10 maybe and down it.
4: So it's back at the 40, fourth down play.
10: Way's worked awfully hard on kicking the ball out of bounds this year. It's probably what he's going to try to do.
4: So 10 men on the line for Oklahoma State to rush. Josh Cooper is deep for OSU. Snap is back. Tressway left foot set a beautiful high kick. They ran into him and a penalty flag is down. Ball bounds, going to be down inside the 5. But it could be roughing the kicker because of the flag back. Came down just
6: roughing the kicker on the defense, number 4. 15-yard penalty, first down.
4: So that penalty on OSU has been, they had one earlier, costly. Take it to the 20-yard line. The Sooners have a first down instead of punting the ball away. How about them apples, Murray?
10: We'll take it. We need to pick up our act a little bit here, though, Bob. I'm concerned that we're not.
5: They get points here. That is a huge mistake. Oklahoma State had them 3rd and 15 and just gave them a freebie. Maybe some points.
4: Well, it's at the 25. I think we said the 20 a moment ago. It's at the 25. 1st and 10. 11th first down for Oklahoma. The diamond formation. Millard, Murray, and Finch. Murray to his left, Miller to his right, Finch in behind him. There's the snap, there's the give to Finch. Catch, oh, beautiful cut inside, but he doesn't get much out of it. Man, he can cut. He was going right, and then all of a sudden going down the middle, but Ori Lemon, who's a great defensive player, tackled him after a yard to the 24 in Oklahoma State territory. Second down, 9 for Oklahoma from the Oklahoma State 24. The diamond formation, wide receivers, left and right. Kenny and Broyles, Kenny to the left, Broyles to the right. The snap, they give to Finch, goes right side, gets by one tackler, and nothing done, gets another yard at the 23. Johnny Thomas on that tackle. So Finch, 2 runs, 2 yards, and we have 3rd and 8 from the Oklahoma State 23. Really, if he got him, he may even got less than that. Moved it back after he originally said 23. Center's now obvious passing situation. Third and close to nine. Snap, the blitz is on. Good blocking. Pass caught by Kenny at the 17, 15, 10. Still going down to the six-yard line. He has number six on his uniform, and he got it down, I think, close to the six. They may mark it at the seven. But that was a good pass and a great catch by
7: Kenny. It was, and good.
4: They'll put it down at the eight.
7: A good choice of routes. They cleared the area and then set him down back there, close enough to get the first down.
4: So a 16-yard pass, and now a shotgun formation. Murray is behind Landry Jones from the eight in Oklahoma State territory. Fake to Murray, pass in the end zone. Touchdown! That was Kenny who made the catch. Back-to-back Cameron Kenny. Pass receptions and the second one for a touchdown. Boy, that was great, and that shows that reffing the kicker penalty gave the Sooners the ball back.
7: Yeah, it's huge. There's no question about it. And love to see that play action on first down, Bob. When they're expecting a run, it's just so much better. And that's where I think they need to try to involve Finch a little more. Everybody's watching him. They know he's faster than the wind. Fake to him on first down or second down and throw it.
4: Second of the touchdown of the season for Cameron Kenny. And here is the extra point at the west end zone. Ball is down. Jimmy Stevens kicks, booms it through there for another extra point. And the Sooners now go back up 21 to 10 by 11 points. And we are back with you. We're going to recap that drive after much discussion. An 8-yard TV pass to Cameron Kenny. 12 plays, 56 yards. Took 1:22 off the clock. 4:22 make that off the clock. And the extra point good by Jimmy Stevens. And 21-10. It's the score. Sooners lead with 6:44 to go before halftime. Tressway kicking off from right to left, from east to west, and back deep for Oklahoma State, Justin Gilbert and Johnny Thomas. Here's the left-footed kick. He booms it downfield. It'll be Thomas taking it at the 1, the 5, to the 10. Stopped, knocked back after he hits about the 14-yard line. 13-yard return, and the tackle, a nice tackle it was. John Harris, Merv. John Harris is from, Javon Harris, actually, from Lawton, Oklahoma, 19-5-11-212.
7: He and Trice were both in there. They weren't going to let that guy go anywhere.
4: Or knocked him back. So the ball's at the Oklahoma State 15. First and 10 for Oklahoma State with 6:38 to go before halftime. Whedon, Hunter, Ward, and Cooper. Ward the fullback. Cooper a wide receiver. Now Ward shifts to halfback. So shotgun and now man in motion. Bowling back to pass. Being rushed is Wheaton. Steps up. Looks downfield. Fires a pass. Incomplete at the 20-yard line. Good pressure that time, Murr. That was intended for Blackman.
7: He dodged him, but he got him off course, and he made a poor throw.
4: That's what you were saying in our pregame that the Sooners needed to do.
7: Just need to keep doing it that way. He handles pressure pretty good, but so far tonight, he's seen quite a bit of it.
4: Three wide receivers to the right, one to the left, the wide side of the field to the right. Second and 10 from the Oklahoma State 15. Oklahoma State trailing 21-10 with 6:32 to go before halftime. In the shotgun as Whedon gets the snap. He's being rushed. He throws a quick pass. It's almost intercepted. Tony Jefferson stepped in front of the intended receiver, Bo Bowling, and almost picked that ball off.
7: Great pressure, too, in there. They were all over it.
4: So it is third and 10 for Oklahoma State from their own 15-yard line. From the 15-yard line in Oklahoma State, they're 2 of 6 on third down conversions. We have Whedon and Hunter in the shotgun formation. Hunter right behind Whedon. Now he steps up. He goes in motion. Empty backfield for Whedon. The snap is back. The center's blitz. Whedon has good protection. He throws. Caught by Cooper. Tackled immediately. He'll pick up only about 3 yards. Frank Alexander from Baton Rouge was right there. Batted away the blockers and made the tackle. 6'4". Frank Alexander's made some great plays in this day.
7: Frank, this is the kind of ball game he loves.
4: So it's a fourth down play, and the ball is at the 18-yard line. Got 3 yards on that. Quinn Sharp into punt. Booms it. Ryan Broyles is deep. Ryan takes the ball to 45, dodges one tackler, but then the horde comes in and swamps him under after he dodged that one tackler. 36-yard punt, no return. But the Sooners have stopped Oklahoma State. And except for that interception touchdown, they really have dominated the game defensively over Oklahoma State's offense in the first and second quarters.
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4: Well, the Sooners have played pretty well, Merv, according to your game plan their pregame, and they've really done about what you said.
25: They have mixed it well, have benefited from dropping everybody back a couple of times in a big way. That last play is a great example of that, and so far, so good.
4: Ball's up the... Excuse me, Mark.
25: No, I think the defense is getting excited about the way they're playing, too.
4: The Oklahoma 45, first and 10. Jones and Murray in the pistol formation. Murray behind Landry Jones in the shotgun. Millard in motion. Hand to Murray. Right side. Good blocking on the right side. Tries to get outside. And nice tackle on the far side by Johnny Thomas, who fought through the blockers the Sooners had. That's a great tackle. And the gain of only two. Looked like he would get more than that. Ball's at the Oklahoma 47 after the two-yard pickup. Second down play and 8 yards to go. 5:41 to go before halftime. Quick snap now. Left side. Pass caught by Broyles at the 48 in Oklahoma State territory. Makes move. 45 and then goes out of bounds. First down at the 42, I believe. Boy, Broyles is something else. That guy can run with it after he makes the catch.
25: He's a magician in all ways. Great job at Landry, too. They had some pressure on him early. He gathered himself, stepped over, made a nice throw.
4: 11 yards picked up by Broyles on that, and boy, a lot of that was him. Now back on the shotgun. Sooners quickly up, rolling right as Landry Jones pulls it down. Guy throws, threw it away. It looked like it's intercepted. The guy's running with it, Oklahoma State, to the 50 and down.
25: The guy tipped it back in bounds.
4: I did not see that. Boy, that is really...
5: If that play stands, it'll be the interception of the year.
4: Watching the replay, maybe we can see that. He went right, pulled it down, looked, threw a ball. It was knocked back inbounds, intercepted by Sean Lewis, his second of the night.
5: That's amazing.
4: That was an incredible... Broderick Brown's the one that knocked it inbounds. And that was an incredible play by Rounce. And two times Landry tried to throw it away and was unsuccessful. So that's great field position at the Oklahoma 48. First and 10. We have now the man to the right and also a man behind him. As in the shotgun is Whedon, Brandon Whedon from Edmond. And that's, now they're going to have a flag thrown. Let's see if somebody may have moved. The umpire threw the flag.
26: Ball side. For 68 of the offense. 5-yard penalty. First down.
4: Lane Taylor of Oklahoma State, the right guard from Arlington. Sophomore, 21-6-3, 315. He moved, and the umpire threw the flag, and the penalty will be walked off. The line of scrimmage was the Oklahoma 48. It goes back to the Oklahoma State 47. First and 15 after the penalty. Shotgun formation. Gets the snap. Handoff goes to Hunter. Hunter coming to the right side. Hunter that swarmed under. Got nothing. Gang tackle as he came to the right, but nothing was there. Second and 15 from the Oklahoma State 47-yard line. Tony Jefferson gets credit along with Ronnell Lewis. May have gotten a half yard on that. Just above the 47 in Oklahoma State territory. Hunter is to the left of quarterback Brandon Whedon. Brandon gets the snap. Good protection. Throws a pass. And dropped incomplete on the out of bounds right in front of the center bench. Intended for Michael Harrison, who stands 6'1". He stretched out but couldn't catch it and was into the Oklahoma bench. Good in coverage, and it's coverage for Oklahoma. It's third and 15 at the 47-yard line in Oklahoma State territory, and Cowboys in possession. Three wide receivers left, one to the right, no tight end. Third down play, and third down conversions, two of seven. Center's three-man front. The snap, they're back. And we had a flag or something. Let's see. No play. False start, maybe. And let's see what we have.
26: False start. Number 73, the offense. Five-yard penalty. Third down.
5: Bob, I've watched a lot of Oklahoma State football this year. This is as out of sync as their offense has been all season. Credit the Sooner defense.
4: Well, that's rather obvious, isn't it? As now they're 20 yards to go on a third down play. Third down for, and the ball is at the 43 is where they put it in Oklahoma State territory. Need to go to the Oklahoma 47 for the first down. Whedon and Hunter in the backfield. Three wide receivers left. Flat pass is caught. The 42 at Blackman. Cuts a field and then is tripped up and flag is down as it comes to rest at the 46. Picks up 3 yards on the play. And let's see. The flag is at the 42 and the play started at the 43. Travis Lewis is signaling with the Sooner bench. It's against OSU.
26: Personal foul, chop block, number 70 of the offense. Penalties declined, fourth down.
4: That's Jonathan Rush, who was guilty of the chop block. You might explain the chop block to our listeners, Murph.
25: It's when one lineman is blocking on a guy above his waist and the other guy goes in and cuts his legs out where he has no chance to defend himself. Happens on pass protection and a lot of the zone blocks.
4: Sooners have the big rush on. Here's the kick by Quentin Sharp. Man, what a kick. Fair catch signal for by Broads and taken inside the 10. That's a beautiful punt. High, allowed all the coverage to come down. A 47-yard kick by Sharp. Quentin Sharp and Oklahoma will have their ninth possession. And in the eight possessions, they have had two touchdowns and given up a touchdown on interception. The ball is at the 8-yard line, Sooner territory. First down, 10 yards to go. This is the ninth possession for the Sooners.
25: I don't know whether three touchdowns and three interceptions, whether that's a good trade-out or not.
4: Diamond formation deep in their own territory from the eight. First time they've started to play inside their own 10. Landry Jones turns the finish up the middle. Gets to the 12. Got maybe the 13. They push him back. We'll see where they put it. He has such quickness that he hits that hole very fast. Getting to the 13 from the 8 to the 13. 5 yards, that's more than we thought originally. It's second and five for the Sooners from their own 13. Again, the diamond formation. Wide receivers left and right. Finch is the deep man. Murray to the left. Handoff goes to Finch. One time goes back to his right. Spins at the 15, may get to the 16, but looked like he would get more than that, but good tackle. Got hit in the backfield, got away, and that slowed him down a bit. And then it was Johnny Thomas, the free safety, ended the play with a movement back to the 15. So a 2-yard pickup brings up third and three for Oklahoma from their own 15. 7 of 12 on third down conversions. Again, the diamond formation. Now Landry changing the play, looks over at the sideline. We have 3:20 to go before halftime. Sooners up 21-10. They have the ball thrown 15, third down play and three. Landry gets the snap. Fake to Murray. Looks left. Throws a short pass. Caught by Millard. And he's upended. Depends on where they mark it. I think he's going to be short of the first down by a yard. Well, that was a super tackle by Oklahoma State. I'm not sure who that was. That was McGee. Andrew McGee, cornerback. Millard had no chance. He picked up from the 15 to the 17. They need 1 yard to go, but they're their own 17. You don't want to take a chance here, Merv, do you?
25: Oh, you sure don't. That, I wish they would maybe give it to Millard down there occasionally and see what he could do with it inside.
4: Late player runs on for Oklahoma State. Tressway on to punt. Snap is on the money. There's the kick. A beautiful high kick. His highest of the day. Cooper chases it. Goes to the far side. It goes out of bounds. And lands out of bounds. And it'll 41-yard line in Oklahoma State territory. A 42-yard kick that went a mile high. Kicked it all the way across the field. So that was quite a kick, quite a punt. Now Oklahoma State starts from their own 41-yard line with 2:24 to go before halftime, and Oklahoma leading 21-10. Oklahoma State from their own 41 will have the ball for the ninth time, their ninth possession. 41-yard line in their territory. Whedon is in the shotgun. Man in motion from left to right. That's the fullback. Fake to Hunter. Back to pass. Whedon all kinds of time. A long. Has a man wide open. Downfield. And Blackman makes the catch. At the, he can't maintain his balance. And he falls down at the 14-yard line. Got behind DeMontre Hurst. And a 45-yard pass play to Blackman. And Oklahoma State knocking at the door now at the Oklahoma 14-yard line. Wow, he was behind everyone. That's the fifth first down in the game here. We're in the first half, 2:05 to go. Cooper in motion, handoff to Hunter down the middle, works his way to the 10, to the 5, to the 3-yard line. Boy, that was a great run. He went over left tackle and kept cutting left and right, making little moves, and put it at the 3. Oops, back it up to the 4.
25: That's a Hunter run right there. Just keeps moving forward and weaving and picking up those feet.
4: Another first down at the 4-yard line. Goal to go for Oklahoma State. Hunter and Ward in the backfield. Man in motion from left. Hand off to Hunter. Down the middle. Hits a pile. And still going, but it stopped short of the goal line by a couple of yards at least. Tremendous pile up there. And we have 1:33 to go before halftime. The clock running. Oklahoma State sends Jeremy Smith in. Another running back. And they will have the ball between the 2 and the 3. They call it the 3. Hunter is out. Smith is the tailback. Shotgun for Whedon. Two wide receivers right and one wide left. Man in motion is Bowling. Handoff goes over the left side. Smith for the touchdown. Went over the left side. So that was a quick drive from the Oklahoma State 41. 59 yards. Never went to a third down. Four plays. And, of course, the big play was the long run by Hunter of 45 yards.
25: Those bombs get you in trouble every time. Just a big play just breaks your back.
4: Pass to the great receiver Blackman for 45 yards. I said Hunter. Blackman. Now Dan Bailey on to try the extra point at the east end zone. Ball is down, and the kick is in the air, and it is good. So we have 1 minute, 8 seconds to go before halftime. Oklahoma State crawls back to within 21-17, 4 points. They trail, and we have just 1:08 to go before halftime.
25: That's the first play that they've broken on, really. The defense has just played so well the entire first half, except for that one play, Bob, and I guess that's all you need sometimes.
4: Yeah, one play on the defense and one play on the offense where they had the pass interception, which went all the way for a touchdown.
25: Yep, sure did. Sure did. This game has not been without mistakes by either team.
4: Senators have played well, however, and it should be a great second half, just as the first half was entertaining as it can be. And only a four-point ball game here, and the Senators have 1:08 to try to do something about it, or whether just kill out the time and go to the locker room and regroup. Madu and Clay are deep. Brandon Clay and Moses Madu. Quinn Sharp will be kicking. He also does the punting. He has a great leg. Onside kick, and it's caught and up Peter, the 32. I think Anna made the catch at the 28, got it up to the 32-yard line. Didn't want to kick deep that time, and the ball is at the 32-yard line. The Sooners have the ball with now 1:04 to go before halftime.
5: Interesting decision here. You've got a quarterback that's thrown three interceptions in the first half. Do you try to score again here with a minute and four to go?
25: Oh, I wouldn't think unless they can make a first down or something rather quickly, because you might have to give the ball back to them.
4: From the 32-yard line in Oklahoma territory, shotgun formation, pistol formation, if you will. Back to pass, Landry Jones looks, fires a pass, caught the 42, Kenny to the 50, and down to the 48-yard line. Boy, that was sort of a dangerous pass over there, Coach. Including a double coverage.
25: There was a defender that wasn't very far behind him.
4: But the completion was for 20 yards, and the ball is at the 48-yard line in Oklahoma State territory. Back to pass, Landry Jones, inside screen, caught by Kenny, gets across the 45, hit hard at the 41-yard line. Got about seven on the play by Justin Gent. We have now 38 seconds, and the Sooners call timeout, 38 seconds to go before halftime. Trying to get in field goal range, and the ball is at the 44-yard line there. They say 44, but that's incorrect.
6: Timeout, Oklahoma.
4: 42 is where it is.
6: 30-second timeout. Please reset the game clock to 41 seconds.
4: That was the Sooners' second timeout of the half. They put the game clock back to 41 seconds instead of 38. Haven't made that change yet, but you heard the official tell them to move the clock back. And there it is, 41 seconds to go. Before halftime, Oklahoma up 21-17. They've led throughout the first half, but a pass interception run back all the way for a touchdown, and then a beautiful drive that Oklahoma State performed there. Boom, boom, boom, and they scored. A long pass to Blackman was the big play, 45 yards. And we have us a ball game as we thought we would. All right, we're set to go. The ball at the Oklahoma State 42. It is second down and four. Landry Jones and DeMarco Murray. Lerman Murray is to the left of Jones. Two wide receivers left and two to the right. Three-man front for OSU. Back to pass. Landry Jones throws a short pass, caught by Murray at the 37, a 35, spinning and down, has the first down at the 34. That stops the clock with 35 seconds to go.
25: Yeah, but they can spike it here.
4: And the Sooners quickly line up at the 34 in OSU territory. Clock starts, back to pass is Landry Jones, looking, fires down the middle. It's too tall, incomplete for Hannah. Hannah was open in between two defenders at the 15, but it was overthrown. Second down from the 34 in Oklahoma State territory. 28 seconds to go before the end of the first half. 21-17, the Sooners lead. I would say they need about 15, 20 yards to maybe have a field goal good probability. Man in motion, Landry Jones looks right, fires a pass, caught at the 29 by Kenny. That's only a pickup of a few yards, however. Have to call a timeout, I would imagine. 5-yard pickup. Clock is running with 16, now 15 seconds. Landry Jones in the shotgun. Gets the snap. Back to pass. He looks. He throws down the middle. Has a man by Hannah. First down at the 12-yard line. Sooners now with 17 seconds to go. Have moved down the field. And now 5 seconds. I looked at the wrong figure. And they have called timeout with 5 seconds to go. Hannah made a great catch and held on to the ball.
6: It's third and final timeout.
25: It's a great throw, too. Put it right in there where he had a chance at it.
4: They're going to put the ball at the 12-yard line. So the game went from the 34 down to the 12. James Hannah was a great catch, the Flower Mound, Texas tight end. And Martell Martin, the strong safety, made a jarring tackle, but Hannah held on to the ball. Murph, what would you think here? Field goal?
25: Oh, yeah.
5: Yeah, they've called Jimmy Stevens onto the field. Jimmy and Patrick O'Hara were both warming up down here. Didn't know how close the Sooners were going to get for a field goal shot, so they had their deep kicker warming up as well, O'Hara. But they're close enough now that Stevens is going to get the call.
4: It's a 29-yarder, and he's 3-for-3 from this distance, is Jimmy Stevens. 10 of 13 on the year for field goals. Ball will be on the hash mark on the far side. And again, wind not a factor at all. And this east to west field, and there's just no movement at all as far as the flags are concerned. This going off the west end zone to our left. It'll actually be a 34-yard field goal. Or, wait a minute. 29-yard field goal attempt. Snap, ball down, kick in the air long enough. Is it true? It is a 29-yard field goal for Jimmy Stevens, and that's the end of the first half. Well, that was a clutch field goal. How about that?
25: That was a great job of getting the ball in position to kick a field goal.
4: Isn't that right? Went all the way down the field, and the Sooners go in at halftime leading 24-17.
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4: All right, we're set to go. Oklahoma will be kicking off as OSU won the toss, elected to defer. And this is the second half, and they want the ball. Justin Gilbert and Johnny Thomas deep. And Tressway kicks off, and it'll go to the in the end zone. That's his best kickoff of the night.
25: It comes out a strong kick.
4: Out to the 20-yard line, first and 10 for OSU.
25: He wanted to return it, but the ball was high enough he couldn't catch it. He just kind of muffed it, and it's a good place to start. It's on 20.
4: On the 20s, we start the third period. Sooners lead it by the score of 24-17.
27: I feel pretty confident saying we're not going to see Jonathan Nelson the rest of the night.
4: Backfield, Brandon Whedon, Bryant Ward, the fullback, Kendall Hunter, the running back, and Bo Bowling, Michael Harrison, and Josh Cooper, wide receivers. Cooper in motion from slot left. Hand off to Hunter. Up the middle, big hole for the moment. It closes after he gets 5 yards. To the 25-yard line, veered from left to right. Got five, tackled by Javon Harris of Oklahoma at safety.
25: That motion right in front of those two backs is really disconcerting to linebackers and safeties and people up front.
4: Oklahoma has Well, it's three wide receivers for OSU to the right, one to the left, no tight end. Snap, 5 yards to go on the second down. Plenty of time for Wheaton. Looks upfield, fires, caught by Blackman, and he's sitting down as he makes the catch at the 40, at the 37, but that's a pickup of 12 yards in the first down for OSU, and that's their seventh first down of the game. Had the ball at the 37-yard line, Oklahoma State territory. Boy, Wheaton had all day there.
25: Yeah, the rush didn't materialize.
4: Up to the line of scrimmage comes OSU. Wide side of the field is to their left. Two wide receivers to right, two to the left. Hunter is behind Wheaton. Man in motion is Bowling. The turn, gift to Hunter. Hunter, good hole to the 42, to the 45, or close to it, maybe the 44. He skidded about a yard.

0: third period at the 48-yard line. You can almost hear Coach Gundy tell his players, let's go out there and score the first time we have the ball. Yep.
1: Go out there and execute, run our offense, or getting Hunter more involved in it.
0: From the 48 in Oklahoma State territory, Joseph Randall now tailback in the pistol position behind Whedon. Whedon gets the ball, gives it to Randall, left side, big hole, left side, 50, 45, down the sideline, 40, 35, and out of bounds. Untouched, a tremendous hole open up over the left side. At the 34 is where they mark it, so that's a 14-yard pickup at the Oklahoma 34-yard line. 14-yard pickup, as we said. And Oklahoma State, very impressive here on the move from the Oklahoma 34-yard line.
1: Sooners seem to be in a softer front this half. I don't know.
0: Man in motion from slot left to the right, back to pass the guard. Great protection for Whedon. Swing pass caught by Cooper. Dodges one tackler and then dropped as he hits the 30-yard line. So a gain of four on the swing pass to the wide side of the field. Ball at the Oklahoma 30, tackled by Javon Harris from Lawton MacArthur for the Sooners. Just underway third period. Oklahoma State has marched from their own 20 to the Oklahoma 30 and yet to go to a third down. They've been moving rapidly with good blocking, good running, and accurate passing, and not much of a rush for Oklahoma. Split backs this time from the Oklahoma 30. Ward and Hunter, man in motion left. Faked one hand off, back to pass, throws, caught by Cooper. Down the sideline, ushered out of bounds, where he has the first down at the Oklahoma 24. 6 yards picked up. Fourth first down this drive. And maybe just a half yard short. It ended on the south side, and they play the flag, the chain, rather, is on the north side. So they may have to bring that all the way across to measure, and that's what the referee signals. He'll bring that chain in from the far side.
1: They've had a lot more running success in this drive, Bob, and it's kind of got the Sooners really out of kilter. They're not able to step up there and blitz like they'd like to, and they're starting to make those 5 and 6 yard gains, and a couple even longer than that. And you know what's going to happen if they get the run game going. The passing game is going to get better and better because there's not a lot of rush.
0: Bring the chain all the way across. Stretching it out. Let's see what the ruling is. The referee looking at it. First down. Right on it. So that's their fourth first down this drive and the 10th in the 10th first down in the game, and they have it at the 24-yard line in Sooner territory. First down, 10 yards to go. Cornerback is Brandon Whedon to his right. Randall. That's Joseph Randall, 19-6-0-1-93. Tight end, two wide receivers left. Tight end on the right side. Waiting for the back to pass now is Whedon. Pretty good rush this time. Steps up, however, throws. And incomplete, interference will be called on Oklahoma. Fleming was in coverage there, pass intended for Ward.
1: Well, that was such a poor throw, I don't know how you could call interference. He threw it right at the ground.
0: And here's the referee.
2: Pass interference, defense number 32. Spot foul, it is first down.
0: So that was on Fleming, as we called it. Jamel Fleming from Arlington, 5'11", 191. Ball's at the 20. Ball is at the 20-yard line, and sets their fifth first down this drive. Sooners go to the nickel now. Five defensive backs. Jefferson in there. And they have three-man front.
3: Got some confusion. They're going to take a timeout. Sooners are.
0: Oklahoma, a timeout.
2: Timeout, Oklahoma.
0: Sooners had only 10 men on the field. 12:01 to go, third period. OSU's had the ball the entire third period, and they've marched from their own 20 to the Sooner 20. With five first downs in the process, one penalty gained them a first down, pass interference. And the Sooners trying to hold the fort here as they haven't even had gone to a third down in this drive. Had a 14-yard run in the drive. Now Oklahoma State has three wide receivers left. That's the wide side of the field. One to the right, no tight end, and in the shotgun formation and pistol formation, Kendall Hunter is behind Brandon Whedon, who's in the shotgun.
3: And Ronnell Lewis came off the field when he wasn't supposed to. That's why there was only 10 guys, and they had to use the timeout.
0: From the 20 in Sooner territory, Whedon barks out the signals. Three-man front. Sooners have 7 men in coverage, actually. Fake handoff, back to pass. Whedon throws it, caught it.

0: to 2, and touchdown for Oklahoma State. Josh Cooper makes the catch. 7 men back defending, but Cooper found a little crease, and it was a great pass by Whedon. 20 yards and a touchdown. Boy, you talk about an impressive drive. They never went past the second down the whole drive. Went 80 yards in 8 plays. 5th touchdown of the year for Josh Cooper, and an extra point will tie this game for the first time since we started.
1: Got your running game going, Bob, and that's not a good thing. The first half was ideal.
0: That's exactly right. Extra point ball, down kick in the air by Bailey is good, and we have a tie game with 11:54 to go in the third period. Sooners have yet to touch the ball in the third period, and the game is tied at 24. Brandon Whedon capped the drive of 80 yards in 8 plays with a 20-yard pass to Josh Cooper. And with 11:54 to go in the third period, extra point was good, and the game's tied at 24. OSU will be kicking off from their 30 from west to east. Oklahoma deepest man is Ryan Broyles and Moses Madu.
2: Remember, Trey Franks put it on the turf last time he returned one, Bob. Madu back this time.
0: Quinn Sharp will be kicking off. Quinn was born in Grapeville, Texas. He's from Mansfield, Texas. Went to Summit High School. He's an all-time kicker, punter, and kickoff guy. Here he is approaching the ball, and there's the booming kick. Not too far. Onside, almost short kick. Taken at the 20, 25, 30, 35. Run and play up to the 36-yard line, or 35 or 6. 18 yards on the return. Not a particularly good kick by Sharp.
1: I think they're trying to kick it away from the deep guy. They haven't covered kickoffs very well this year. That's one of the things they've been unhappy with, and they're trying to keep it out of those deep guys' hands. They can't.
0: Ball's at the Oklahoma 36 after the kickoff and return. And we have a tie game. 11:50 to go in the third period. Sooners with their ball, hands on the ball for the first time in the second half. I formation. Now Landry Jones in the shotgun with Murray behind him. Murray's in motion. Back to pass is Landry. Fires a pass. Incomplete at the 40-yard line. Trying to hit Cameron Kenny. Knocked away by McGee. Andrew McGee, the cornerback on the left side there. Second and 10 from the Oklahoma 36.
2: That pass was low. Landry had 3 interceptions in the first half. It's remarkable the Sooners had the lead. He's got to play better here in the second.
0: Once again in the shotgun with Murray behind him. Landry Jones now changing the play. 2 wide receivers to the short side of the field, left, and 1 wide right. Landry looks. Quick pass caught by Broyles. 35, 40 up the sideline. Out of bounds. See where they mark it at the 42-yard line, I believe. That'll be a gain of 6. Got a block from Kenny Stills. And they'll bring it in and put it at the 43. Gave him an extra yard and 7-yard pickups. Third down, however, and 3. Sooners in the shotgun with Murray behind Landry. Landry with a blitz, fires a pass, caught by Stills. Not get the first down. He caught the ball about a yard and a half from the first down, was immediately hit and tackled and pushed him back. Andrew McGee again, and it'll be fourth down. The Sooners send the punting team.
1: They're going to have to throw something deep, Bob. They're just squatting on those receivers like they did with Blackman a while ago. That seemed to loosen everything up for OSU, and over on the other side, the cornerback ran in there and tackled him. If they had pumped the ball and hit the second receiver coming out of the inside, he would have been wide open.
0: Tress Way from Tulsa Union back to kick on a 4th and 2 from the Oklahoma 44. Again, wow. Good Lord, Ray high. And it pounds it downfield in the end zone, through the end zone. 56-yard punt would have gone 66 if it... We needed it. Let's go down to Toby Rowland as OSU gets set to take the ball for the second time this half.
2: Congratulations to John Peterson for registering and participating in this week's Canes Challenge. Be sure to stop in at Raising Canes on 12th and Alameda in Norman today. Raising Canes chicken fingers feed your game face. Bob?
0: Well, Oklahoma State started the third period after the kickoff for Oklahoma. Went 80 yards and with ever not giving into a third down play and scored on a Josh Cooper pass reception. Now they start again from the 20 after the Sooners 3 and out, punted it into the end zone. Whedon now with a shotgun, men near the right and left. Faked the handoff, fires the pass. It's caught the 24 and tackled the 26. Demontre Hurst on the tackle, and the pass caught by Blackman. Pickup of six, second down four for Oklahoma State. Blackman again limps off. Second time he's limped off, but he's made a big catch earlier, too. Replacing him. Anium checks in, replacing him. Anium's been hurt as well. 26-yard line, 4 yards to go on a second down play. Oklahoma State throwing 26. Shotgun, hand off to Hunter. Veers to his left, and short of the first down by a yard to the 29. So first time in the third period, that they've gone to a third down. Austin Box on the tackle there. Ball is at the Oklahoma State 29. Third and a yard to go. Game tied at 24. 9:49 to go, third period. Now we have Casey Walker checks in, a nose guard for Oklahoma. 2 of 8 on third downs. Third and a yard. Shotgun for OSU. The snap. Give to Hunter. Left side. He's hit. Ooh. It's going to be close. The linesman says it is a first down, I believe. Yes, it is. Got it by about a foot. So that is the 12th first down. About 13th first down as we reconnoiter. And it's at the 31-yard line in Oklahoma State territory. We're up to the line of scrimmage. Diamond formation now for OSU. First time they've used it tonight from their own 31-yard line. Man in motion from left half to the right. Hand off to Jeremy Smith. He goes into a pile, picks up a couple to the 33-yard line. Sooners had good penetration by Ronnell Lewis, defensive end for the Sooners. So the ball is at the 33 in Oklahoma State territory. Second down and about 8 yards to go. Precisely 8 yards to go. Game tied at 24, 8:51 to go, third period. Split backs for OSU now. Ward and Smith. Smith to the right, Ward to the left. The snap, straight drop back, looking at plenty of time. Weakness has all day. He'll run with it. 35, and he slides down short of the first down at the 37-yard line, picking up 4 yards. Sooners had pretty good coverage, so he tucked it under the arm and ran with it because no one was rushing. Moving it back to the, we'll call it the 37. It's just shy of it. And it's third and four.
1: Good smart run by Whedon right there. They dropped everybody into coverage, and he took what was there.
0: Hunter and Randall now in the backfield on a third and four from the Oklahoma State 37-yard line. Sooners have four-man front defensively. Now there's a fake handoff, another fake handoff. Screen pass, caught the 32 to Randall.
1: That's
0: great
1: it.
0: Tackle at the 35. He'll lose yards. That was Javon Harris. He saw a great... He flipped him, and that was Joseph Randall who made the catch, and it'll be punt time as OSU lost two on the play. Game tied at 24. Favor nobody with 7:38 to go. Javon Harris, it's coming in for Jonathan Nelson, has played well, Merv.
1: He certainly has. He's played enough. He knows what to do, I think.
0: Sharp on the punt. Good kick. Royals backs up. Takes it at the 12-yard line, goes to his right, running laterally, cuts up the 15, and then rush it out of bounds to the far side. Good coverage by OSU, get him out of bounds at the 18. A 51-yard punt and about a 3-yard return.
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0: Well, here's the situation. The Sooners have the ball thrown 18-yard line after that punt of 51 yards. Oklahoma State tied the game here in their first possession. Then the Sooners stopped them in their second possession. So we have a knotted ball game, 24-all, 7-18 to go third period. And the Sooners looking for their first down here in the third period, starting from their own 18. Let's go down to Toby. Toby, what can you tell us?
2: Merv, I'd love to see the Sooners try to get a little more vertical here on this possession. OSU, as we mentioned in the pregame, comes in ranked 108th in the nation in pass defense. I don't think OU's been able to take advantage of that as well as they could here tonight.
16: No, I think they're settling very, very tight on those shorter routes that they threw that last possession.
0: Diamond formation for the Sooners now as they have the ball thrown 18. As they have Landry Jones in the middle of it. Behind him is Roy Finch, Millard, and Murray to either side. Royals is wide right, and Stills is wide left, so no tight end. Now the Sooners change up, and they're no longer in the diamond. The blitz is on. Landry Jones throws a pass, caught by Royals, and shoved out of bounds. Let's see if that's a completion. I believe it is, but spotting at the 26. Boy, that was an amazing catch. About an 8-yard catch. Hit immediately by Broderick Brown from Houston Westfield, 25-8, 188. Back to the diamond quickly. Murray sweeping right, wants to cut, does cut, and I believe he has the first down at the 28-yard line. Got a block from Finch, Roy Finch. And they say first down. That's the first down this half, 17th in the game for the Sooners. And they have it thrown 28-yard line. Game tied at 24. 7 minutes right now exactly to go in the third period. Now the shotgun with split backs. Millard on the left and Finch on the right. Murray in the slot, back to pass. Landry fires a pass, sideline overthrown, incomplete. Tried to hit Broyles on a similar play that we had a moment ago. Out of his reach that time. Second and 10 for Oklahoma from their own 28-yard line.
1: He's got single coverage out of this type of look, but I think he's continuing to throw the shorter routes, and they're just getting tighter and tighter and tighter on them.
0: All right, two wide receivers left, one to the right, tight end on the right side. Shotgun formation. Landry looks left, throws, caught by Stills at the 34-yard line. Stiff arms a man, and he's ushered out of bounds, short of the first down at about the 36 in Oklahoma territory. Got about eight on the play from the 28 to the 36. Now, big third down play here, Murph. Third and two for the Sooners at their own 36.
1: Yeah, it really is. Now, I don't know whether they could probably run again. Well, they're coming after us now.
0: Hannah is the tight end on the left side. No tight end right. We have two wide receivers, wide right and one left. Ball on the near hash mark. Shotgun formation. Blitz. Here's the blitz. And they sack. Nobody touched the tackle. Came absolutely free. Justin Gent and just nailed Landry Jones. And the Sooners will be forced to punt as he loses yardage all the way back to the 27-yard line. Lost 9 yards. Boy, there wasn't anyone. They just had the Sooners outnumbered. And
1: well, they sure did. And they bluffed it before they went through their check, and then they came back and bluffed it again. You know, it's enough to know that they're probably going to come after you.
0: They got 10 men on the line of scrimmage here. Single safety back to receive the punt is Josh Cooper. Snap, Tressway gets the kick, another beautiful high kick. Cooper chases it, signals fair catch. It doesn't catch it, it goes out of bounds at about the 30 in Oklahoma State territory. So that's a punt of 42 yards. And they mark it at the 31-yard line. Oklahoma State with their third possession of the second half. They went 80 yards and scored in their first possession. Picked up one first down and punted in their second possession. Sooners have one first down period here in the third period.
2: Bob, I've been watching Justin Blackmon very closely. He's got that gimpy ankle. His straight line speed looks to be pretty good, but anytime he plants or tries to make a cut, he really struggles. I think that Demontre Hurst could just play him almost for the deep ball. I really think that's all they can run to him.
0: Whedon has Hunter right behind him in the shotgun. There is a man in motion. Get to Hunter up the middle. Hit hard at the line of scrimmage. Ronnell Lewis drilled him, and he'll get nothing. Tony Jefferson also helped out on the play. Maybe got a yard. Yeah, they move it up 1 yard to the 32. He was set up straight by it. I didn't think he got anything, but he got a yard. Second down, 9 from the Oklahoma State 32. Again, the shotgun and the pistol formation with Hunter behind the quarterback. Whedon gets the ball, retreats 3 steps. Man chasing him, throws a pass, caught by Blackmon near side to the 40. Short of the first down at the 40-yard line. Got 8 yards. We're putting up a third and one for Oklahoma State from their own 40. Tried a corner blitz, but didn't quite get there. The Sooners did.
1: It's a long way to come.
0: So now it's third and a yard to go for Oklahoma State. Ibeloy and McFarland check in for the Sooners, replacing Jefferson, and didn't see who else left there. Cornell Lewis. Bow back. Handoff goes to Jeremy. And he's hit the 40 and pushed back. I don't think Jeremy Smith made it back. Jeremy Smith did probably was the king of all kings, Jeremy Beal, who helped out on that tackle. Quinn Carter as well. So the Cowboys face a fourth down, a full yard short, and they will send in their punting unit, and the crowd, OSU crowd, boos their team a little bit. They wanted them to go for it on fourth down.
1: Boy, their defense is playing right now. They'd be foolish to go for it.
0: Quentin Sharp in to punt. Gets the nice high kick. Very nice. Kicks away from Broyles. And he'll take a fair catch at the 19-yard line. A 41-yard punt. So now the Sooners have the ball for the third time. As Oklahoma State went 80 yards to score that first time. And since then, it's been defense on both teams.
16: Yes, it has. And Sooners got very close to a first down or a first down by that second down play and then couldn't get the 2 yards that they needed or 2.5 yards that they needed to get the first. They're going to have to get something going here, Bob.
0: Game tied at 24, 3:55 to go third period. It's Landry Jones and DeMarco Murray. Murray to the right of Jones. Millard in motion from slot left to the right. There's a swing pass to Murray. Looks for daylight. Cuts upfield. Nice cut up the 24-yard line. Got away from Justin Jent, the inside linebacker, and got about five. That was a good move by Murray from the 19 to the 24, just shy of it.
16: But they put it on his back to have to make a move. You know, there was a guy out there nobody was able to block.
0: High formation. Quick snap. Fake to Murray. Pass is caught by Millard and out of bounds. I think he has the first down at around the 29 or 30. Let's see where they mark it. They mark it way back. That was not a good spot. At the 28-yard line, brings up third and one. I thought he had the first down. Now we have Stills checking into the lineup for Oklahoma. And Hannah as well. Broyles comes wide left. Now Stills leaves the lineup, so apparently they had substitution. Now we have double tight end is what we have. That's what it is. Here's a man in motion. That's Broyles. Under center, Landry Jones turns, gives the ball off to Murray. Over the right side, definitely has the first down, cutting back and getting to the 31-yard line.
2: Boy, DeMarco had daylight there if he could have kept his feet.
0: Ball is at the Oklahoma 31 after a pickup of about 3 yards. Oklahoma quickly up the line from home 31, high formation. Fake to Murray, back to passes Landry Jones. Throws a long pass upfield, caught at the 50 and out of bounds. Maybe Hannum got an extra yard. He did, maybe to the 49. Nice pass, perfectly thrown. James Hannah from Flower Mound, Texas, gets the ball into Cowboy territory at the 49, 19 yards. Quickly up the line of scrimmage. Hands off goes to Murray down the middle. Cracks down to the 45 to the 44-yard line. That was a quick snap that time and picked up five big ones.
2: Got a Cowboy slow to get up.
0: Second down play from the Oklahoma State 44. Now we have an injured player.
2: Looks like Chris Donaldson, I think, Bob.
0: That's Donaldson, defensive tackle. And he's been a big factor today, too. He's made some key tackles. Now we have they're rolling him over. He's still out on the field, so we have a timeout here with 2:32 to go in the third period. Game tied at 24.
2: Looking at Donaldson's right ankle.
0: And we'll just see what transpires there. He's still there. Sooners do not have a point here in the third period. Oklahoma State scored on that long drive first possession, and since then it's been defense, as we said. This drive, the Sooners show a spark as they started from their own 19, picked up a couple of first downs. They upped the tempo, Merv.
16: They did. And I tell you that if it's not a long yardage situation, the play action on a first down or a second and five or whatever is really tough because you've got to get yourself lined up and in position, and then here comes a play fake, and you pull the ball, and you got a chance to do things like they did to Hannah on that last catch.
0: Now we have Donaldson being helped off the field, but he's actually walking under his own power, so that's good to see. You don't like to see anybody injured.
16: No, you sure don't.
0: And he's replaced by Nigel Nicholas, a letterman, redshirt sophomore, 6'3", 277 from Rossville, Georgia. High formation. Sooners at the Oklahoma State 44. Broyles in motion from left to right. The turn. The fake to Murray. Rolling right is Landry. Looks downfield. Throws a long, long pass deal for Broyles. Overthrows him at the 5-yard line. But great coverage by Andrew McGee. He was with Broyles every step of the way.
2: Ran a double move there. Broyles went on the out and then went up, and McGee stayed with him. Gave him a chuck about 15 yards downfield. I thought he might get called for that, but he stuck with him.
0: Third down play, and the Sooners need 5 yards. 9 of 17 on third down conversions. They need 5 for the first down. They have it at the Oklahoma State 44. Need to get to the 39. It's a long five, too, maybe five and a half. Royals and Finch. Franks, rather, are to the right side. Stills left. Back to pass. Three-man rush. A little short pass to the 45 to Morey. Cuts right to the 40. He has a first down inside the 40 and maybe lost the ball there. I don't know. There's a pileup at the 36. He's down. He's okay at the 36. Got a good block downfield by Stephen Good, the two-year letterman from Paris, Texas, 6'6 and 299. Quickly, the Sooners left line scrimmage from the 35. Franks makes the catch on the far side and did not go anywhere. May get a half yard on the play. Sooners have got their 20th first down there a moment ago. Failed to mention that and picked up very short yardage on that little pass play.
1: I've played that play awfully well tonight.
0: Let's call it second, still 10 yards to go at the Oklahoma State 35. Game tied at 24. Minute 37 to go, third period. Sooners for the ball. Shotgun. Murray to the left of Landry Jones. Now looks over at the sideline. Broyles and Franks to the right. Stills to the left. A turn. Give to Murray. It comes left. Finds a little crease and gets down to 31. Ori Lemon pulls him down to the 31-yard line. A pick of only four. Pick up for by Murray. And it brings up a third down play and six for Oklahoma at the Oklahoma State 31. Two wide receivers left and two to the right. Empty backfield. Landry Jones looks over at the side. Maybe changing the play here. Still looking over there at the sideline. Now goes up and down the line. Changing the play. Third down play from the Oklahoma State 31-yard line. The blitz, the pass. Caught at the 24 for the first down by Stills, and he's pulled out of rounds. That was saw the blitz and fired a pass to Stills. And the Sooners have an 8-yard pickup on a first down, number 21, at the 24-yard line. And quick snap and back to pass. Lindry throws it long into the end zone for Franks and threw it away because his man was covered. Andrew McGee was right with him, so he did the smart thing and threw it away. Sooners have 21 first downs, four here in this drive. Started the throw 19. They have it at the Oklahoma State 24. And it's second down play and 10 from their own 24, from the Oklahoma State 24.
2: Royals has a freshman on him.
0: Finch is behind Landry Jones, who's in the shotgun. And Millard is to the right as a halfback. Now Finch in motion. Gift to Millard over the left side. Blast down to the 20. And down to the 18. That's the play he scored on, Merv.
15: Yep.
0: This time he gains from the 24 about 6 yards or so to the 18-yard line. It's third down play and four for Oklahoma at the Oklahoma State 18. And it'll be right now 10 seconds to go third quarter. Shotgun formation. Diamond formation, actually. Now they look over at the sideline. And that's the end of the third quarter. Third quarter comes to an end before the Sooners can snap it. And at the end of three, it's where we were when we started. All tied up. This time, it's 24-24. Here are our stats provided by Terry McLemore, our statistician. Oklahoma, after three first downs, has 21 first downs. After three quarters, we should say, has 21 first downs. Oklahoma State, 13. Rushing yards, 85 Oklahoma, 89 Oklahoma State. Passing yards, Sooners have the advantage there, 266 to 171. Total yards, 345 Oklahoma, 260 Oklahoma State. Three interceptions on turnovers Oklahoma has suffered, and two interceptions Oklahoma State. Penalties, three on Oklahoma, 24 yards, six on Oklahoma State, 42 yards. DeMarco Murray, 15 carries, 66 yards. Landry Jones, 30 of 49 passing, 266 yards and two touchdowns. Ryan Broyles, eight receiving yards for 80 yards, eight receptions for 80 yards, and one touchdown. Jeremy Smith, the leading rusher for Oklahoma State. Now we start the fourth period at the 18. Third down play and four for Oklahoma at the Oklahoma State 18. Game is tied. Sooners now at the east end of the field. Sooners, the Cowboys showing blitz. Landry Jones, as they back off, throws a pass. It's caught at the 14. Clyde Broyles leans forward, and let's see where they mark it. They may give him the first down. He leaned forward as he was tackled at about the 13 where he needed to go to the 14. It is first down. That was a great play by Broyles.
1: Oh, it really was. Nice throw.
0: Sooners quickly up the line. Flat pass caught at the 14 by Broyles to the 10, and he's ushered out of bounds inside the 7-yard line. That was the Sooners with their speed-up offense. They got it presented and fired it. Kenny Stills, good block on the side. And the ball is at the 7-yard line in Oklahoma State territory. Second down and 4 for the first down. Two wide receivers left and right. Landry Jones looks over the sideline to Marco Murray in the backfield with him. They change the play. Rattery split wide left. There's the snap. There's a pass in the end zone. And intended for Stills, incomplete. Boy, they had, I think, Rattery open, wide open in the end zone. I guess he didn't see.
1: He didn't feel like he had a lot of time, I don't think, either. It's a big, big, big, big down right here.
0: Third and 4 from the 7-yard line in Oklahoma State territory. DeMarco Murray to the left. Landry Jones, two wide receivers right and one to the left. Three-step drop. He looks. He throws in the end zone. Incomplete double coverage. Intended for Stills. Fourth down and a 4 from the 7.
1: That guy just hit somebody in the back.
0: And the Sooners send in the field goal unit. They have the Sooners have driven all the way from their own 19, picked up 5 first downs in the process, but got stuck at the 7-yard line, could not get the first down to 3.
1: And they made almost 7 on the first down play.
0: And Nimmo will be holding, and Jimmy Stevens kicking at the east end zone, a 24-yard field goal attempt. The ball is down, the kick is in the air. And it is good. He hit it. Jimmy Stevens hits the 24-yard field goal, and the Sooners retake the lead at 27-24 with 14:25 to go in the fourth period.
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2: 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OU 27, Oklahoma State 24. 14:25 to go in Bedlam. 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
0: Merv, that was a good drive. Frustrating to not gain the touchdown, but you got a field goal anyway out of it.
16: Yeah, you got second and about 4 inside the 10-yard line. Gosh, you'd like to think you could make that most of the time. And really threw a couple of low percentage opportunities there.
0: Here's Trustway's left-footed kick. Does not go too deep to the 10-yard line. Gilbert to the 10, to the 20, to the 25, to the 28, and finally pushed back at the 28-yard line. Pretty good return. Austin Hayward after the 19-yard return of that kickoff, which did not travel very far. And the tackle was made by Austin Haywood, and Cooper or Gilbert, who was that brought that back up there? Yes, and Gilbert, as we look at our spotter chart. From the 28, first down, 10 yards to go. It's Kendall Hunter and Joseph Randall, the running backs. One to the side and one to the back, and now in motion is Randall. The turn, swing pass to Randall. 25, goes to the 30, 31 or 2, and hit from behind by Ronnell Lewis. Gained about 5 on the play from the 28 to the 33.
16: That speed he has will get you a lot of places, Bob. He came from inside and ran right with him.
0: Bo Bowling leads the lineup and replaced by Josh Cooper. From the 33, second down 5. OSU at its own 33-yard line. A snap from the shotgun. Plenty of time. Whedon throws. Drops. Hanium had the ball, hit him right in the stomach, and he couldn't hold on to 33. That was the line of scrimmage. So it's third down for Oklahoma State from their own 33 and 5 yards to go. DeMontre Hurst was right with him, Merv, on that play.
16: He was in good shape to make the play had he caught it.
0: Here we go on a big third down play, 3 of 11 on third down plays here in this. Is that in the game? 3 in the game. 11, not very good third down. 1 of 3 and third down. Back to pass, plenty of time. Thrown caught by Anyam, and he's short. He was hit immediately, short of the first down to 35. Javon Harris, Merv, he has played a game.
16: Yeah, he certainly has. He's stepped in a good way, and I think he's played whenever he's had an opportunity the same way this year.
0: Yeah, Anyam caught the ball and, boom, hit him immediately and drove him back.
16: He's a very good candidate to take the senior Quentin Carter's place, I think.
0: All right, it's Quinn Sharp, the redshirt sophomore, gets the snap and kicks the ball away. A line drive type kick comes to the near side. Royals takes it to the Oklahoma 20, backs up, spins, and gets a yard or two, and that's it. Up at about the 22-yard line, 23, we'll say they mark it. About a 45-yard punt. Timeout, and today's broadcast is brought to you in part by the Oklahoma Blood Institute. Feel like a champion. Give blood. Oklahoma leads 27-24, and the situation is after the punt, of 45 yards, the Sooners have it at their own 22, traveling from left to right, from west to east in this stadium. We're on the south side looking north. Wind not a factor at all. in this game. Sooners up by three, but it's a precarious 3 points, isn't it, Murph?
1: It certainly is. After what we've observed tonight with the five interceptions thus far in the game by the two teams and all, no, it's a deal where you can't back off now, though. You've got to keep the pedal to the metal and throw those routes and catch them, protect them.
0: All right, we're set to go. Ben Haber in the center up over the ball. Sooners have the diamond formation with the quarterback Landry Jones in the middle of it. And Roy Finch behind him and Murray to his right. And that maybe to the left. Millard is to his right. Two receivers, one to each side. And to Murray, fake to Murray. Long, long pass for Broyles. Can he get to it? No. He was in front of his. They had three guys on him. He beat all three of them, but the pass was too far.
1: Oh, it's a great call. Great call. He got in the seam. Was open.
0: But the pass was overthrown by quite a margin. That would have been something. All right, it's second and 10 from the Oklahoma 22. Landry Jones. Murray is down the slot left side. Split backs, Millard and Finch. There's the handoff to Finch. Up the middle, bounces off one tackle, cuts up to the 30 and gets just at the 30, maybe 31. Got about 9 yards plus and will be a third down play and a critical 1 yard to go from the Oklahoma 31-yard line. Boy, he bounced off Ori Lemon. That was a great move by Finch.
1: That's as good a run as I've seen him make.
0: High formation now, double tight end. Millard and Murray in the eye. Royals wide left. Got about a yard to go, a little over that. For the first down, handoff. Murray into a pile, and he's fighting hard. He may have gotten it with great second effort. Man, it's going to be past the 32, and that's where he needed to go, and let's see what they rule. They've not yet signaled. They did. First down. Boy, that was just a power run by Murray. That was something.
1: Well, it wasn't blocked very cleanly. They had him about the time he got to the line of scrimmage. He made that on his own.
2: That was a smart, patient run. He looked for the hole and finally found the yard he needed.
0: 23rd first down for Oklahoma. There's a pitch to Murray. Sweeping left. Looks for a hole. Nothing there. Really right at the line of scrimmage. Gang tackled at the 32, trying to sweep left. Second and 10. Brought down by Ori Lemon. I've been impressed with his play. And Bashawn Lewis, both of them play. They have pretty good defense.
1: They really do. It's Lemon in the middle now. They can make plays all over the field.
0: High formation, Millard and Murray in the eye. And tight end on the right side is James Hanna. Broyles and Stills to the left. That's the short side of the field. Laterally, under center, the turn. The gift to Murray. Oh, and good running room. Cuts up field, and he's stopped. Got to the 36 or 7-yard line. That's pretty good blocking that time. But Justin Gent makes the tackle at the 37. That was a 5-yard pickup. Brings up a third down play. Need five more for the first down. OSU made three substitutions on their defense on this third down play.
1: Got their pass rush people in there, I think.
0: And they hustled them in because they didn't know where the Sooners would run their quick snap, which they did not. Shotgun formation, bunch formation to the right. Millard in motion from slot right to the left. There's a snap. There's a turn. The blitz. There it's to Murray. Cuts to the 40. Has a first down with a great run up to the 44-yard line. Boy, that was a great run. Good
1: great
0: blocking.
1: Call.
0: Let's give some blocking
1: that's
0: credit.
1: A great call. They knew that they wouldn't move anybody over. They were just wide in the defensive end over on that side. I would have never expected them to run that.
0: Quickly, the center's quick snap. Hand off to Murray, left side. Ooh, nothing there.
1: Yeah, they're going to wear him out.
0: From
1: now.
0: The 44, he's brought to the 45, got a yard. And that third down conversion a moment ago brought to you by Power Roofing. Visit powerroofing.net today.
2: DeMarco's slow to get up, Bob.
0: Boy, he was hit hard there, and they're still tending to him.
1: He's probably pretty well gassed.
0: Well, he's really a workhorse, isn't he, Murray?
1: He is, and he's tough and strong. But, you know, he's more effective if you can alternate him, if not carrying the ball every play. Let him block or fake once in a while. It just every down. Of course, this is push come to shove right here. You got to do what you got to do.
0: Yeah, the Cowboys were just so effective in their first possession here, the third period, when they got five first downs and marched all the way, and eight plays, and tied the game up. And then the Sooners have a field goal after they finally got with it and got four first downs of their own. And now applause is...
2: has helped to his feet, and he's limping off. He's favoring that left leg. Doctors really never took a look at anything. He may have just taken a shot right on his knee or maybe thigh. I'm not sure. We'll get a look, but he's favoring his left leg.
0: Jarvis Jones is at left tackle. Stephen Good at left guard. Now he's... Eichert's back in there. So the ball is at the 45. Second and 9 yards to go for Oklahoma. Finch replaced Murray. And now changing the play is Landry Jones. To the right of Jones is Finch. The turn, the gift to Finch. Tries to cut the corner, tries to cut it, and couldn't get there. Maybe get a yard. Chinasa on the stop.
2: They are looking at the left knee of DeMarco. I think he took a helmet right to that knee.
0: They marked the ball at the 46. Only got a yard.
1: I guess they stopped the clock. The eagle out of bounds.
0: Third down and long for Oklahoma. Need to go from 146 to the other. 8 yards to go. Moses Mandu is now tailback. 14 of 22, 23 rather, on third down conversions. Moses Mandu to the right. Three-man rush, back to pass, fires it, caught at the 38 by Hannah, and he leans forward to the 37-yard line. Boy, that was a great pass, Murray, right on the numbers.
1: Good protection. They didn't rush a lot of players, and they protected it well.
0: So that was a gain down to the 37-yard line. Third down card here, we'll read it. There's a pass that's incomplete, then for Broyles. That third down conversion is brought to you by Power Roofing. Visit powerroofing.net today. Let's see, we have Black Judge flew a flag there that we did not see.
1: Substitute didn't get off.
0: Let's see, here's the referee.
20: Well, one just came off. Substitution on the defense. 5 yard penalty. Yeah. First down.
0: There's that speed up.
1: Well, when I saw that one guy walking this way and there's 11 more out there, Bob, I got it.
0: All right, the ball is at the 32-yard line in Oklahoma State territory after the 5-yard penalty.
2: DeMarco's up jogging around, see if he can put some pressure on the
0: thing. Five for Oklahoma. Oklahoma in the diamond, hand off to Madu, sweeping left, cuts at the 30 and hit hard there. Couldn't get away from that guy, Ori Lemon, who's really played well for OSU, has to the 29, and it brings up a second down play from the Oklahoma State 29. 2 yards to go, a little bit more than that. Diamond formation. There is the turn. The gift to Finch down the middle. 25 to the 20. Spins down to the 15-yard line. Right down the middle. He found good blocking over the left side. The left guard and left tackle opened up Eichert and Hayburn and Jarvis Jones. Ball is at the 16. First down for Oklahoma number 26. At the 16. Centers to the diamond. Hands off to Finch. Finch it was.
1: He stayed in bounds is what he did.
0: Fell down at the 19 to lose three, so it'll bring up second down and 13. There's an OSU player down on the field.
2: It's Nigel Nicholas.
0: Nigel Nicholas, who replaced Donaldson, who was hurt earlier.
1: They need to get together over there and get what they're going to do here, because they've got to get a touchdown right here, Bob.
0: From the 19, it's going to be second and 13 yards to go for the first down after he lost yardage on that last play. Looks like the left knee or the left ankle. Check on that. We have 8:36 to go, fourth period. 27-24, Oklahoma leads over Oklahoma State. The Sooners started this drive from their own 22, and they picked up four first downs. A 5-yard penalty moved the ball from the 16 down to the 13. Let's see, whatever. Can't even read my own writing.
1: Yeah, they're out about the 35-yard line going in when that happened. I think took it about the 40 to the 35, roughly. I'm probably off a little bit. That's close enough.
0: They started at the Oklahoma 22. Picked up four first downs, started at the Oklahoma State 16, and then a 5-yard, got 3 yards on that play. second and 13 at the 19. He lost 3 yards on that last play. That's what was confusing me. It was minus yardage rather than plus. So the player injured on the play, Nigel Nicholas, walks off, and the ball is at the 19. Need to go to the 6 for the first down. 13 yards to go on a second down play in Oklahoma State territory. Two wide receivers wide right. That's the wide side of the field. And one split left. Shotgun with Moses Madu is behind Landry Jones. Now Madu in motion. Pass left side. Caught by Stills at the 15. Gets to the 14. So pick up a 5 from the 19 to the 14. And that brings up a third down play and 8. 15 of 24 on third down conversions. Sooners quickly up the line. Again, the shotgun. Moses Madu to the right of Landry Jones. OSU showing blitz. They have a three-man front, but two linebackers were in there. Now the Sooners looking over to the sideline, maybe changing the play. 7:54 to go. Clock running in the fourth period. Sooners up by 3. Knocking at the door here. Back to pass. Looking. Still looking to pass. Landry Jones retreats way back. Fires a pass. Throws it away. Fourth down coming up from the Oklahoma State 14. Here comes the field goal unit. Can't get it in the end zone, Coach.
1: No, they can't. And that sweep that they took a loss on first down really hasn't been that productive. They've played it from inside out and slowed it up to the point that Lemon can really come over and make a play.
0: So 31-yard field goal attempt here.
1: Got behind on yardage from the get-go.
0: Angle to the left at the east end zone. 2 for 2 for Jimmy Stevens tonight. Snap, ball down on Nemo's hole. Kick is long enough, and it is good. He hit it, a 31-yard field goal for Jimmy Stevens. So the Sooners go up by 6. And we have 30-24. Oklahoma leads with 7:38 to go in the fourth period.
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0: We're continuing to watch DeMarco Murray. He took a knee to that left knee, or he took a helmet to the left knee, trying to walk around. He's told the trainers it doesn't feel right, so they're still looking it over. We'll see if we get him back in the game or not.
1: Okay. Appreciate that, Toby, for that information. Center's kicking off from left to right, from west to east, and back deep to receive for Oklahoma State, Justin Gilbert and Johnny Thomas. Here we go. Here comes the kickoff. Left-footed Tressway booms this one left side to the 5-yard line. Thomas to the 10, to his left at the 15, to the 20, to the 24, to the 25-yard line. About a 20-yard return.
0: How about this test for the defense, fellas? All you got to do is keep the nation's best offense out of the end zone to win Bedlam.
1: Well, we'll see.
2: That's a challenge, isn't it?
1: From the 25, first and 10, Oklahoma State. Blackman and Bowling go wide right. Two wide receivers left. Cooper and Harrison left. No tight end. Randall is in the pistol position. Now he's in motion. Shotgun position is the quarterback, Wheaton. Sooner stunning. Back to pass. Wheaton throws. Ball is tipped and maybe intercepted by Box. Box picks it out of the air. It was tipped by Ronnie L. Lewis first, and Box picked it off.
2: Way to go, Bob.
1: How about them
2: athletes? Way to go. That's two pretty good athletes right there.
1: Oh, that's great.
2: Couple
1: reaction
2: of gamers.
1: By Box. He came and got that ball, and you might say he's happy.
2: Don't see that happen to Wheaton very much. Well, Come on, O.
1: The ball was tipped, and that's what was key. And, of course, the key interception was Box, but it was tipped, and that helped. Ball is at the 18, first and 10. Diamond formation for the Sooners at the Oklahoma State 18 after the interception. There is the handoff to Finch into the middle. Not much, maybe a yard.
2: Yeah, they're kind of on to what they're doing right now. They're putting that outside backer out here and crashing him. He caught Finch as he crossed the line of scrimmage. It wasn't anybody in the hole. I think the play was about pretty good at the point of attack. It came around the edges.
0: Well, I like the idea of taking a shot at the end zone from out here, Merv, where you got a little more room to work with.
2: Whatever it takes.
1: Rattery replaces Finch. Sooners now go to the bunch formation on the right side. And the shotgun and Moses Madu is to the left of quarterback Landry Jones. And there's a look to the right. Look, still looking out. Fires a pass. Caught. It's a 6. Dropped by Millard. Or right to him at the 6.
2: Great job by Jones. Great job.
1: Perfect pass, but dropped.
2: Waited with patience, hit him in a perfect place.
1: Man, got to catch those.
2: Well, the youngster's playing a position that hadn't run that route too many times.
1: Two wide receivers make it 3 to the right, 1 to the left. Third down. 9 yards to go for the first down from the Oklahoma State 17. OSU showing blitz. Moses Madu to the right. Landry Jones is in the shotgun. Three-man rush, it turns out, past the Madu to the 20. 15, 10, and short by a yard at the 9-yard line. Ooh, man, that's a little pass, and Madu did a great job running to the 9.
0: Right, a field goal gives you a 2-score lead here.
2: Yeah, you got to do this much as you...
1: It's a full yard, yeah, you can't take a chance there. So the Sooners send in the field goal unit. Jimmy Stevens, who's been perfect. With the Sooners have a lead of 30-24, 6:08 to go, fourth period, and this will be a 26-yard field goal. A moment ago, he kicked a 31-yarder. Same angle, a little to the left. Nimmo will be holding. Snap, ball is down. Kick is in the air. It's certainly long enough, and it is good. Yes. That makes it a 2-possession game, and that's 4 for 4 for Jimmy Stevens.
0: Hey, Bob, Jimmy Stevens is now 25 for 30 the last 2 years. It's about time people started giving him a little love. As bad as they've been on the kicking game the last couple of years, this kid has come through big tonight.
1: I give him a little love. Do you, Murr?
2: I'll wait.
0: 25!
1: Okay, the Sooners lead it after that field goal, 33-24 with 5:53 to go in the fourth period. And Oklahoma kicking off. Tressway from left to right, from west to east. Cowboys will have 2 deep.
2: Here's where you got to play like a champion today, Bob. Right now, you got to cover this kick and...

0: Here we go. Trustway approaches, and here it is. Left-footed kick. Line drive to the 7-yard line. Gilbert to the 10, to the 15, to the 20, to the 21, to the 22. Gets around the corner. 30. Knocked out of bounds. Ronnell Lewis at the 34.
1: Somebody help Ronnell. Goodness gracious. He's doing it all of it. Yeah, the coverage containment was poor. They've got to keep people a little bit wider on the field. They are.
0: Ball is at the 34 in Oklahoma State territory, first and 10. And they're quickly up to the line. Three wide receivers to the right, one to the left, no tight end. And the pistol formation, shotgun with a man behind him, Hunter. It's behind. There's a pass, left side caught by Bowling, the 40, first down. Up at the 46-yard line, that's a 12-yard pickup, and their first down since the third period. They hadn't made one since the third period.
1: Stops the clock, too, Bob. Oh, gone it.
0: Quickly up the line from their own 46-yard line. Back is Whedon to pass. Good protection. Throws. Near side, underthrown. And let's see, did he make a catch? Well, they say he caught it at the 42 in Oklahoma territory. Michael Harrison made an incredible catch. So they are, you can talk two plays, they moved from their own 34 to the Oklahoma 42. 12 yards on that one. Quickly up the line, I formation. 5:23 to go. Handoff goes to Hunter, goes to the right side, cuts down the middle. 40, 35, 30. Chased from behind and knocked out of bounds. They never do get him off his feet at the Oklahoma 22. That's a 20-yard pickup. Clay just marching down at will.
1: He is a great equalizer.
0: And they haven't even gone to a second down yet.
1: You can do things with him that...
0: All right, we're set to go. Three wide receivers left, one to the right. Wide side of the field is to the left. No tight end. Eye formation. Actually, not the eye. The shotgun. Fires the left. Blackman makes the catch and gets only 2 yards. Good tackle by Jamontre Hurst. Caught at the 22 and tackled at the 20 in Oklahoma territory. So it is second down and 8 for OSU. Under 5 minutes now, 4:49 to go, fourth period.
1: Bringing Blackman out now.
0: Blackman's coming out, limping out. And he's replaced in there by Colton Shelf.
2: It's a big storyline in this game. Blackman's just not himself tonight.
0: Eye formation, or not the eye. Shotgun formation, snap, back. Caught by Bowling, hit immediately at the 15-yard line.
1: Keep that clock moving.
0: Blackman picked up 5. That was Austin Boxer, made the hit. Third down 3 from the Oklahoma 15-yard line. 3 of 12 on third down conversions. They have 3 wide receivers left, one to the right. And now Whedon will call a timeout. Some confusion on OSU's part.
3: Timeout. Oklahoma State, their first of the half, 30 seconds in the league.
0: 30-second timeout. So we'll keep it right here. Let's go down to Toby. Toby, what observation do you have?
2: Well, interesting that they had to waste the time out there. You hate to do that when you're coming from behind, as Oklahoma State's trying to do. If they don't pick it up here, they need a field goal and a touchdown. So they go ahead and try to go for it on fourth down or kick the field goal. We'll see. The InvestEd protector of the game is Jarvis Jones. 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
0: We have it back up here. Merv, what do you think?
1: I think that Toby's got a pretty good point. They can tie the game with a field goal and a two-point conversion. Obviously their plans are to get the first down here, or maybe even a touchdown.
0: Blackman,
1: I wouldn't be surprised to see Hunter get the ball here.
0: Blackman back in the ball game from the 15. They have 3 yards to go on the third down play. Bryant Ward, now fullback, is also in there. Shotgun formation. Cooper in motion from left to right. The turn. Fake the handoff. Fires a pass. Touchdown. Boy, you talk about moving down the field. All the way down for a touchdown just that quick. Let's see. The Sooners scored the field goal with 5:53 to go. We now have 4:06 to go. That's what the Sooners didn't need. 15-yard pass to Blackman, just right on the money. Plenty of time to throw it was Whedon, and he nailed him. Six plays, 66 yards. And now it's a 33-30 game. Extra point. Dan Bailey waits to kick the extra point, knocks it through for the 31st point. So now the center lead is down to 2. 33-31 with 4:06 to go.
1: Oh, wait. I thought it was more there, Bob. I don't know what I was thinking about. Can't add, I guess. But that's a great drive, and it happened way, way too fast.
2: Similar situation here, guys, to the Air Force game. Remember when the Sooners got the ball back with about 4 minutes left on the clock, couldn't afford to give the ball back, or Air Force could have gone and won that game. Sooners got to eat some clock now.
1: They certainly do. What's OSU got? Two timeouts left? Yeah.
0: They started at their own 34 and marched only one third down play, and that was the TD play. Took 1:47 off the clock, only 1:47 to go from the 34 all the way in. 74-yard drive.
2: You'd also love to have your most reliable ball carrier here in this crucial drive. Don't know if we'll see DeMarco Murray or not.
0: 74 yards in six plays. And also something that you should mention, that gives them fires them up, you know. The Sooners really need to eat some time. Here's the kickoff from east to west. Sharp nails it downfield to the goal line. Madu to the 5, to the 10, to the 15, to the 20. Flag is down. May have been two, three flags down on the field. I think all for the same thing, holding, I believe, on Oklahoma. That would be the fourth penalty of the day from the Sooners, if it's on the Sooners, which I think it is.
2: I do not see DeMarco Murray in the offensive huddle, guys.
1: No, I think...
3: return, holding number 25 of the return team. 10-yard penalty from the end of the run, first down.
0: That moves the ball back to the 16. And it's first and 10. It's not first and 20 or anything, so that's good news. Oklahoma in the diamond from their own 16, leading by only 2 points, 33-31, with 4:01 to go. Finch, Manu, and Millard. Millard goes left half back. Manu, right half back. Finch, a tailback from the 16. The snap. Hand off to Manu, retreats to the 10. They tackled the 14, a loss of two.
1: Kind of switched those backs. They pretty well alerted them, Bob, that that's what was going to happen.
0: So the Sooners lost the momentum, and they faced a second.
1: Lost 2 yards.
0: 12 from the 14-yard line. We have 3:35 and the clock running. In the fourth period, Sooners up by only 2 points. Diamond formation. Landry Jones gets the snap. Fakes to Finch. Back to pass. Throws a long, long pass for Broyles. And almost wasn't intercepted. No, it's dropped. Johnny Thomas had it for the moment and dropped it. Almost had the interception. The ball was overthrown again to Broyles. And that brings up a third and 12 from their own 14. Well, I tell you, this couldn't be worse. Boy, the way things are happening.
1: No, they really couldn't, because they're going to come out of this if we don't make a first down with field goal, and that kicker there should kick it downtown.
0: All right, we're 15 of 26 on third down. We have third and 12 from the Oklahoma 14. Andrew Jones in the shotgun. Gets the snap. Four-man rush, looks to pass, throws it upfield. Caught by Kenny at the 35-40. 45-50, down the sideline, 45-40, 35-30, 25-20, 15-10-5. Touchdown, Oklahoma! Cameron Kenny, wow! 86 yards, Cameron Kenny on the pass from Landry Jones. How about them apples? How about it, man? I'll tell you, that's
1: great run.
0: Wow!
1: Oh, my goodness.
4: I would say that's a third down conversion.
0: Well, that's what you call a third down conversion, Murray.
1: That's desperate straights right there, man.
0: Ooh. Cameron Kenny. Cameron Kenny, let's give you some stats on him. Or not stats, but he's a transfer from Garden City Community College. He's a senior, all-conference in junior college, number third-ranked wide receiver in the USA out of JUCO, majoring in sociology. 4.48 40. That's his speed. 4.48. He showed it there.
1: Yeah, he can run. He's our backup punter, Bob.
0: From Georgia. And he played football only 1 year in high school.
1: He's a soccer player. He's our backup punter, Bob. Do you know that?
0: Backup punter. Jimmy Stevens on for the extra point. And he nails it.
1: He likes it over on that side.
0: He put it over there on the side where he'd been kicking the field goal. And now the Sooners are up by 8. They're about 9. I was going to say, put that next point up there, boy. 40-31 is the score. Kenny's second touchdown for Cameron Kenny.
4: Six catches, 141 yards.
2: Right behind the Sooner bench here, Bob. You may be able to hear him in the background. I think every player on the team has congratulated Cam Kenny twice. I mean, they've all come over and given him some love. Jay Norvell just looking on from behind with a big old grin on his face. This kid has suffered, you remember last year, a lot of drops. There's the reason he hasn't been in the starting lineup a lot of this year, because he had too many drops. What a clutch catch that was, though.
0: Oh, and what a great run after the catch, Bert.
1: It showed his speed right there. And, you know, and I think they've been a little hard on him because of the drops, because he does so many good things blocking and runs great routes. That was as good a throw as
0: that
1: other one wasn't quite as good, the one before it.
0: Oklahoma kicking off from left to right. Tress Way will be kicking off with 3:03 to go, and the center's up 40-33.
1: Come on.
0: High kick taken at the 11-yard line. Gilbert to the 20. Big daylight. One guy to beat. 40, 45, 50. Down the sideline. He's going to go all the way. All the way down. Touchdown. Justin Gilbert goes all the way, the length of the field, for the touchdown. 89 yards on a kickoff return. Justin Gilbert.
1: That is so bad.
0: Unbelievable.
1: That is so bad. You know, I'm sure they did a great job of blocking, but there was a great seam over there.
0: I don't think anybody touched him.
1: Well, no, they didn't. And you know, get spaced out. Get spaced out in your gaps, relative distance from one another. Don't let them force you to create a big hole like that.
0: Now the extra point at the west end of the field, as the score is 40-25 now. 37. I looked at the wrong scoreboard again. Who's excited? We go. Snap. The ball is down, and the kick is good. 40-38. Back to a two-point margin.
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0: We have 2:51 to go. Sooners up by two. Looks like they had the game won. And then they kickoff return all the way for a touchdown. 89 yards by Gilbert.
1: Boy, they're dispersing. I can't really tell.
0: Here we go. Let's see if it's onside. No, he's kicking deep. And that goes into the end zone. Touchback, but somebody may have called a timeout just before the kickoff.
13: Sooners called timeout.
0: That's Oklahoma called a timeout. That's what you wanted, though.
3: Timeout. Oklahoma, the second of the half, 30 seconds in length.
0: So they'll do it all over again. That was an ill-timed timeout, it appeared, at this point. Well, the situation, if you just joined us, you've missed a heck of a deal here. 40-38, Oklahoma leads, 2:51 to go, fourth period. The Sooners had a great, tremendous pass and run by Kenny for a touchdown, 68 yards. And the Sooners were up and appeared to be have the game locked out because they led 40-31. 40-31. 9-point lead, and so Oklahoma State took the ensuing kickoff, returned it all the way for a touchdown. Justin Gilbert from Huntsville, Texas.
1: Okay, now this...
0: 89 yards, and it's now a two-point game.
1: This... Well, I know it. This they may have gone to an onside kick here, too. I think that probably they would have anticipated the Sooners doing this. I don't know whether this is a good deal or not. They're going to kick it in the end zone. It doesn't really matter. You keep all of them up here.
0: All right, we'll see what happens.
1: Yeah, they're dispersing the same way. I don't see...
0: We're wondering whether it's going to be an onside kick or a deep kick, and here's the approach to it, and it's a deep kick. That's going to go in the end zone again and clear out of it. So much ado about nothing there, and the ball comes out to the 20-yard line, and the Sooners will start from their own 20. First down 10, be trying their best to kill as much time as possible since they lead by two with 2:51 to go in the fourth period. Well, that's just an amazing turn of events.
2: Since they've got two timeouts, probably need two first down here.
0: Sooners start in the I formation. Millard and Madu in the I. Now they shift over to double tight end on the right side. Man in motion is Hannah from right back to the left. The pitch, left side Madu, cuts upfield, has short yardage, maybe two or three.
1: Bad.
0: Hit by Jet.
1: Turns her timeout, Bob.
0: And there is a timeout call by Oklahoma State with 2:44 to go.
3: 30 seconds.
0: And that was a pickup on the play up to the 24. 4 yards picked up. So it's second down six for Oklahoma from their own 24, and we have a 30-second timeout. That means Oklahoma State has one more timeout. Center's trying to kill away the time here. 2:44 can last forever in a game like this, Merv.
1: Well, and with an offense like theirs, too, Bob.
0: Boy, they moved down the field like lightning in that.
1: They certainly did. Just kept moving the stakes. The clock would stop for a few seconds while they moved them, and they were there. They got there early.
0: The white-clad Sooners come out the field, and the orange-clad OSU team comes out. Second down play, six for the first down from the Oklahoma 24. Oklahoma has man on the wing left, I formation. Now they shift the double tight end over to the right side. Unbalanced line to the right. Man in motion back to the left is Hannah. Same formation, the turn. Back to pass, throws it downfield. Hannah caught the 45-50, 45-40, 45-30, 25-20, 15-10-5. Touchdown, Oklahoma! Unbelievable! Great call that time. 77 yards. Unbelievable. Merv.
2: We got our shootout, Merv.
0: Goodness gracious.
1: Well, let's do a better job of covering the kickoff this time.
0: James Hanna. We've dropped about him.
1: James has got great speed.
2: The two guys that have dropped the ball the most this year.
0: That's what I'm
2: Cam
0: saying.
2: Kenny and James Hanna come up with the two big plays.
0: 26-4, 237, James Hanna from Flower Mound, Texas. Send him some flowers, folks.
1: Now Stevens has moved back to the middle of the field.
0: East end zone, back to the middle of the field for the extra point. Snap, ball down. Kick in the air, it looks good. It is good. Holy cow. 47-38, back to 9-point lead.
1: The last 5 minutes of the game became what everybody anticipated, I guess. I don't know.
0: I tell you, this game was on national TV, and they picked the right game, didn't they?
2: This has got instant classic written all over it later tonight, too, when you get home.
0: Goodness gracious. Toby, what do you think about this? That's unbelievable.
2: It is the craziest final, what is it, about 5 minutes of a game?
0: Yeah.
2: Whenever this started?
0: Yeah.
2: That I can ever remember. I mean, it's a volleyball match. It's back and forth, back and forth. Hopefully they can cover a kick here.
1: Well, we got to cover the kick and then get rid of a bunch of clock.
0: Merv, I want you to talk about what a great call that was.
1: That was a great call. That was awesome.
0: Nobody ever suspected that.
1: No, they shifted exactly the same way they did on the other play. They made 4 yards, faked the play that they did on the other play. It had to be open.
2: Everybody thought they'd run. Play. Hey, they thought you'd run to try to kill some clock.
0: Right, exactly. 27 points have been scored in the last 4 minutes and 47 seconds. Let's see if they can cover a kickoff. It ain't over yet, folks.
1: No matter how he kicks.
0: Oh, this is ground ball. Bumps to the 25, picked up by Gilbert.
1: Look at the
0: hustle. Cuts to his left. Cuts up field 40, out of bounds at the 42-yard line. And that was poor coverage, really, if you want to be honest.
1: They collapsed the side over here. He almost ran around them again.
2: Guys, one more note about James Hanna. Remember at Texas A&M, the fake field goal. It was Hanna that dropped it.
1: He felt
2: so bad afterwards, too. It was good to see him get that.
1: Toby, it was Rattery that dropped it.
2: I thought it was Hanna.
0: No. It was Hanna.
1: Was it?
0: 43 yards. Yes, sir. I don't mean to.
1: Who do you think it was, Sherry?
2: They're scared to make you mad, Coach.
0: And me too. Whedon, plenty of time to throw. Fires. Caught by Bowling. 50. 45. Down to the Oklahoma 41. Jeremy Beal came back to get him at the 41. Stopped the clock while they set the ball. Now the clock's running. 2:17 to go.
1: I guarantee it.
0: Now in the shotgun, back to pass is Brandon Whedon. Looks right, fires a pass. Knocked away incomplete at the 36. Tried to hit Bowling. That stops the clock with 2:06 to go. Montre Hurst knocked it away. As you can hear in the background, the Sooner band striking up. 47 to 38 Sooners, 2:06 to go. Unbelievable last few minutes of this game.
1: Well, it's not over.
0: Oh, I know it, and I'm saying the last few minutes were unbelievable.
1: There's a great chance we'll have to recover an onside kick before this thing's over.
0: Back to 46, back to pass, plenty of time, throws it, caught. Cooper at the 41, and he's down
1: before
0: he could get out of bounds at the 35 by Javon Harris, who has to be one of our valuable players. Boy, he's made a lot of good plays. That's 150, 149 to go. Up over the ball to center, Grant Garner. Shotgun formation from the Oklahoma 35. Wheaton back to pass. He looks. Three-man rush, fires a pass caught by Cooper at the 25, tackle at the 22. Stops the clock for the first down with 1:35 to go. Ball is at the 23 in Oklahoma territory. Three wide receivers left, one to the right, 19th first down for Oklahoma State. Shotgun, running Whedon back to pass. Not any rush at all. Fires a pass, caught at the 22 by Cooper. Tackled at the 19. Nice tackling there. Austin Box makes the stop. He made a big
1: there's
0: tackle
1: earlier. There's their timeout. They're using it.
0: Yeah, they used their last timeout, and we have 1:19 to go.
3: Ball. Oklahoma State calls its third and final timeout.
0: Just across the 20-yard line. 30-second timeout. Toby, what do you think now?
2: Well, keep them in front of you, you know, make them take as long as possible to score. Same situation, though. They need a field goal and a touchdown, so OSU's got a great kicker. If they want as much time as possible, I mean, you wonder. You've seen it done before where they go ahead and kick the field goal so they can get points so that if they get the ball back, they'll have time. But I don't know. We'll see what they do here. That would be kind of unorthodox.
1: It's just second down now. I think that... you know, they're going to do something here that is going to be interesting. Will they take a shot at the end zone? I don't know.
0: Second and seven from the 20-yard line in Oklahoma territory. Three wide receivers left, one to the right. The ball's in the center of the field laterally. Center's stunning a bit on defense. End up with a three-man front. Eight guys back protecting. There's Whedon. Whedon escapes and then throws a pass in the end zone. And it's out of bounds, incomplete. Tried to hit Bowling deep in the end zone, could not.
1: It was a heck of a throw by that guy, wasn't it?
0: Whedon has a shotgun for an arm, 1:11 to go. And third down play at the Oklahoma 20-yard line, 21.
1: Get Price making in there. Maybe he can get away from all those guys. They can block three people rushing pretty good.
0: Third down play. Need to get to the 14 for the first down. Whedon, draw play, and gets away from one tackler, and Sinners had him, and he got away, but they get him down at about the 17-yard line, so 3 yards to go. Now it's under a minute, 57 seconds to go. They are going to try a field goal here. Dan Bailey on. It's going to be a 35-yard field goal attempt at the west end of the field. Clock running with 43 seconds to go in the fourth period. Snap, ball is down. The kick is in the air long enough, and it looks good. It is good. So that was a field goal of 35-yard field goal, and that makes the score 47-41 in favor of Oklahoma with 36 seconds to go in the game, or the fourth period anyway. So that's exactly
1: what
0: Toby...
1: We got coming here, don't we?
0: We know we got an onside kick coming, as you predicted.
1: I bet the Sooners don't even put a deep man back. I think they'll put all 11 of them up here.
2: The OHSO drives of the game are the last two. The 86-yard touchdown pass to Cam Kinney and then the bomb to James Hanna. The drive of the game, drives of the game are brought to you by the Oklahoma Highway Safety Office, which reminds you that buzz driving is drunk driving. Don't drink and drive. Bob, Murph?
0: Six plays, 39 yards, 2:08 off the clock, and... The field goal puts them within six. Sooners have nobody deep on this kick return. They're expecting onside. The Sooners have all 11 players up within.
1: Well, they'll put the deep guy up at the top and take off back if that happens.
0: Onside kick caught by Broyles. He's the guy you want catching it, I'll tell you that.
2: It's a ball
1: game.
2: That's
1: why he's there, guys.
2: Guys, it's going to be Oklahoma and Nebraska in the final Big 12 game. How fitting is that?
0: That's going to be great. However, the way this game's gone, I'm still not sure.
1: You're still not sure?
0: But that was a great catch by Broyles, yeah. And he's the guy you want.
1: The Sooners have scored their last five possessions, and OSU scored their last three, Bob, if that's
0: unbelievable.
1: Trivia.
0: So the Sooners will take a knee, and that'll be about it. Well, what a game this has been. 47-41, Sooners lead. And Landry takes a knee, as he said, and that should be it. They shouldn't have to snap the ball again. And the Sooner player is coming out on the field, and The OSU players will come out and they will shake hands and clock will run out. The Sooners have themselves a hard-earned, unbelievable 47-41 win. Not unbelievable what they won, but unbelievable how the game unfolded. And I'm happy to say my final Bedlam broadcast was one I'll never forget.
13: You probably couldn't stand another one.
0: That's probably right.
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19: 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This is Live Bet Saturday. We are Femi Bebfe, Will Hill, hanging with you guys here on VSIN, taking in Panama, England, as well as Croatia, Ghana. As we were headed to break in the last segment, Will, unfortunately, Brandon Lau, three-run shot, which, for those of us rooting for the first five under 4.5, no bueno, because it's Pirates 3-2 against the Reds.
20: Yep, loser, on to the next one. That was a tough one, at least put me out of my misery somewhat early. But like I said, I was feeling pretty good, 1-0, third inning, both pitchers kind of settled in, but trouble was right around the corner, and you can never relax when you get these unders, these first five unders, and tough one to lose, but won't be the first or the last. I'll keep firing here and hopefully make up for it.
19: Hey, that's what we do. We keep firing, man. We do not have defeatist mentalities here on Live Bet Saturday. Hopefully the live sweats are going much better for our next guest that joins us right now. He is our VSIN teammate, host of the Baseball Betting Show, the one and only Greg Peterson, and he joins us via the Progressive Guest Line, and he's on Twitter at GUnit_81. Greg, you are also sweating out Reds Pirates. How is that going for you and yours, my friend?
21: Well, I was feeling Will's pain there because I'm on the Reds on the money line. So we're hoping that things settle down a little bit. Fortunately for me, I've got the full game. So there's a lot of game left to be played when you're down one run. Those are leads that go by the wayside very, very easily, especially with both of these bullpens not being very good in this game. So still feeling relatively okay because Jared Jones has been giving up his fair share of runs. You don't want to see a three-run shot like that, but down one run could be worse.
20: Mets and Phillies underway, Greg. Did you have anything on this one? Little delay because of the rain. Obviously, throwing the factor at Carlos Mendoza, Mets manager, fired before yesterday's game. The Mets didn't really get that new manager bump with a loss to Wheeler on Friday night. But Mets live minus $1.80, total 8.5. Anything you like here?
21: Yep, I did end up playing the Mets on the money line just because you knew that this was going to be a little bit of a piecemeal game here for the Philadelphia Phillies because it was originally supposed to be Alan Rangel, who should still be the bulk guy in this game, but he hasn't given a lot of length. They threw Tim Mays as an opener in this game, and I've actually liked what I've seen out of Christian Scott. Scott has done a nice job in terms of toning down after he was given up a few too many walks to begin the season. He's a nice strikeout pitcher, not allowing the ball to leave the yard. And additionally for the Philadelphia Phillies, I mean, Bryce Harper and Kyle Schwarber having great seasons. Outside those two guys, that maybe Brandon Marsh, that entire lineup has been awful. They have been a bottom 10 team in terms of run creation all season long. It gets worse away from home. And you mentioned the fact that they fire Carlos Mendoza, which, by the way, very hilarious, the fact that Mr. Met is in the background dancing while they are announcing the firing. So that's the most Mets things of all time if you saw that on social media. But with regards to this Mets team, I just don't think that there's going to be much of a bump. This was a move that should have been made a long time ago. It's been a lifeless team. They have no value whatsoever to be able to make the playoffs. They'll be very lucky to be able to reach 500 at this point. That said, did like them in this spot.
19: Do want to report, though, as we are having this conversation with our guy Greg Peterson here on VSiN Primetime. Of course, our baseball aficionado, the Baseball Betting Show, is where you can get all of his bets. Croatia did score on Ghana. It is now 1-0. And if the results held, Croatia would actually be your Group L winner. So Panama, England, 0-0. Croatia, 1-0 on Ghana in the 33rd minute. All right, back to the baseball. We're scoreless, Greg, in the Royals-White Sox game. Right now, Chicago minus 181 on the money line, Kansas City plus 138, total 2.5 in the sixth. Any live betting angle with that contest? I know that was a game that you were interested in prior to first pitch.
21: Yep, I certainly did not want the over in this game prior to it. Here, with this low of a total and with how bad these two bullpens are, I would be looking at a live over, especially this Kansas City Royals bullpen. We saw exactly what happened to the Royals yesterday. They gave up 22 runs to the White Sox yesterday. And, I mean, Michael Wacha has been solid here today. I figured Davis Martin was going to be good, and I did take a shot on the Royals on the money line. I still like it here. I would not be jonesing to lay like a minus 175, minus 180 live, though. So I'd rather stick with live over because I do think that the White Sox are going to be able to get into this bullpen. And we know that with the White Sox, you've got the likes of Colson Montgomery, Miguel Vargas. Guys are giving you a double-figure amount of homers. And this has been a Royals team that just all season long has been, wish I could call it anything else, but lifeless. Offense has been a little bit better here recently. So if I'm looking at anything right now, I'd be looking at a live total of 2.5 to the over just because, I mean, hey, we just saw a 3-run shot out there in Pirates versus Reds. It's easy to be able to get 2 or 3 runs up on the board in a hurry. So I'd be looking at that live over, like the White Sox to be able to get the job done. But again, not Jones at a lay of minus 175 plus.
20: Greg, anyone that had the guts, the foresight to bet the Marlins have the most wins in June is a couple wins away, a couple days away from cashing an 80-1 ticket. They are underdogs again tonight against the Cardinals. It is gusto for the Marlins. It is Pallante for the Cardinals. Total's 8.5. Did you have a feel here? Would you be tempted by the Marlins at plus money? And what do you make of their run here?
21: Yeah, there's a lot of times where I think they have value on the Marlins. The times where you don't is when Ryan Gusso is starting. He had a 5.56 ERA, giving up 1.5 home runs per 9 innings last year. He's got a 6 ERA this year. He's landing absolutely no length whatsoever. And Andre Pallante, he's about as average of a pitcher as it gets. There's really not a lot of pizzazz. He gets 7 to 7.5 strikeouts per 9 innings, gives up a little bit over 3 walks per 9, gives up about 1 home run per 9 innings. Like, if you were to take a look at every single average number for a pitcher, that would be Andre Pallante. And I just trust in that a little bit more. I do think that for the Miami Marlins, they're going to be able to get some relatively good bullpen pitching because after Ryan Gusso, I think things get a little bit better. But that said, I think that the Cardinals light them up. This has been a Cardinals team that has been in the upper half of the big leagues in terms of run creation thus far this season. That total's right around 8.5. Would be looking at the over because the Marlins very, very silently have sort of become the Southeast version of the Milwaukee Brewers. They don't necessarily have a lot of home run power, but they just find guys that move a line, get on base. Jacob Marcy, even though he doesn't hit for average, steals a bunch of bags. So would be looking at that over and the Cardinals on the money line.
19: How about the Mariners-Guardians game? What are you doing there? It seems like you like the total with that contest.
21: Yep, I do like the under. Now, the Seattle Mariners decided this afternoon that they will not be going with the piggyback system. This was supposed to be Logan Gilbert and then Emerson Hancock. Now you're just getting Logan Gilbert and the bullpen. That's not a bad thing in this case because the Mariners bullpen has been in the top 7 in terms of ERA. They're dealing with a few injuries. You've got Matt Brash on the injured list. They've been dealing with Andres Munoz being a little bit up and down, but these guys like Jose Ferrer, Gabe Speier, they've been posting up a sub-3 ERA, so I'm perfectly fine with them not going with the piggyback system. And with Logan Gilbert, honestly, it's a good thing because when there's a piggyback system with the Mariners, they are very tempted to pull these guys after 5 innings. Getting more of Logan Gilbert is a good thing because he has a 1.04 ERA on the road with 1 home run allowed over the course of 34-plus innings. And this is a Guardians team that over their last 20 games, they have scored a grand total of 58 runs. Jose Ramirez, Chase Lauder, Anel Martinez, all those injuries have really piled up. So if I'm looking anywhere with the side, it's the Mariners, and I'm looking at that total to the under.
20: Kyle Harrison, Greg, guy you're familiar with as a Brewers fan, flying under the radar. He had that one blow-up start in Vegas, where the weather and the dimensions got him. Other than that, he's been awesome. He takes on Peterson, the new acquisition over from the Mets, making his first start for the Cubs. Brewers, minus 156 favorites. Anything you're looking at here in the last couple minutes?
21: Yeah, this is a show that very much likes Peterson's, but this one, been rough for him thus far this season. Well north of a 5.50 ERA. He doesn't give up a lot of homers. That's a good thing, but the 4 walks per 9 innings, making his debut for the Cubs. I do think that there's actually a little bit of positivity to him for Peterson, but you mentioned it with Kyle Harrison. If you look at his home numbers and his home numbers only, so that takes out the start in lovely Las Vegas, sub-175 ERA, give it up less than a half home run per 9 innings in Milwaukee. And this is a Cubs team that's just allergic to leaving men on base. Like, I mean, they just do it time and time again. Ian Happ, along with, I believe, Alex Bregman, are your top two players in all of baseball that lead the league in terms of men left on base. And for the Brewers, again, you're not going to get a whole bunch of home run power or anything like that, but they just do such a great job finding a way on base, being able to move the line, so much reliability out of these guys. I personally took a shot laying a run half with the Brewers on the run line just because I do think that they find a way to be able to get the job done here. And with that total, I'm right now seeing an 8. I just trusted Kyle Harrison to be able to keep this game to the under, and the Cubs continue to strand men on base, so like that 8 to the under as well.
19: I mean, he said it. I mean, this is a show that we deal with a lot of Petersons, but there's only one that's true and blue to our heart. Darren Peterson is not that guy. David Peterson, not that guy. But Greg Peterson is that guy. I don't know about the boogies. We're out on those. Whether Cousins or Flan, we're not doing any of the boogies here on Live Bet Saturday. But he is our guy, Greg Peterson, host of the Baseball Betting Show on Twitter at GUnit_81. Check out all of his work as well on VSiN.com. If you have a VSiN Pro subscription, you should buy now. Greg, thanks as always. Good luck with the bets. We'll talk to you next week, man.
21: Always appreciate it, gentlemen. Thank you.
19: That is our guy, thanks, Greg Peterson, on the Progressive Guest Line. We will get you caught. So it's an interesting dynamic now at the World Cup, I think. We'll get you caught up on what's going on with it as Croatia has a 1-0 lead on Ghana, and we are still 0-0 between Panama and England. We'll be right back.
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6: So as it stands right now, Croatia would be your first place team in Group L. Welcome back. This is Live Bet Saturday. Femi Bebfe, Will Hill. Thank you to Greg Peterson, who joined us in the last segment, talking all things Major League Baseball. But while we were speaking with Greg, Croatia got on the score sheet. Will and I had bet Croatia got a draw at more than $2, plus 205 was the number that I got. I think Will got somewhere in that same range. So obviously we'd love for Ghana to equalize. That would be great. A lot of soccer still to be played, but if Croatia were to win this match and England-Panama were to end in a draw, it would be Croatia as your first-place team, which is significant because the paths are much different as a first-place team from Group L as opposed to a second-place team from Group L. So, Will, here's how things stand. So the winner of this group, which right now is Croatia, they will play a third-place team in Atlanta. But the pod that they're in the bracket will be the Brazil, Japan, Ivory Coast, Norway, and Mexico versus insert other third place team. So the winner of if Croatia wins and they beat whoever they play in the, that's a third place team, they would likely face Mexico and another third place team, which would likely set up a quarterfinal with Brazil most likely. Now the second place team, a little trickier there, because the second place Group L team will play the second place team from Group K, which is either Portugal or Colombia. But most importantly, they would face likely Spain in the round of 16. Spain, one of the pre-tournament favorites to win the World Cup. So you can see how it'd be much more difficult for an England, and obviously more difficult for Spain. Like, if you're Spain, you're like, whoa, like, why do we have to play England in the round of 16? Like, that's a team that we could potentially face in a final, as those two teams played in the Euro final back in 2024. Like, it could totally throw off the dynamic of this bracket to where, I mean, the biggest winner, if this result would hold, would have to be Argentina. Or, like Argentina, Portugal as the biggest winner from that, because, man, like, you're putting up France, Germany, Netherlands, Spain, England, like, all in the top half of the bracket. Like, that opens things up for Lionel Messi and Argentina to potentially be the third country ever to win back-to-back World Cups.
7: What do you make of the U.S.'s path, potential path, now that it's become a little bit clearer? Where do you, does it change, you know, the calculus in terms of where they get eliminated? Is there a bet to be made from there? What do you make now of the U.S. and what really their upside is? And we talked about that, I think, on Wednesday, what their realistic upside is. Does that change now? What are you expecting here for the U.S., and is there a bet to be made?
6: Yeah, I mean, things obviously got a lot more difficult last night with Egypt failing to win the group, because had Egypt won the group, it would have likely been the United States versus Egypt or another team coming out of that bracket there, to where it's a more favorable round of 16 match. Now it's likely to be that was almost like an England goal there. Marcus Rashford just missed wide on a free kick. Now they're setting up a likely matchup. If we take care of business, by the way, against Bosnia, which the betting markets expect us to do, we're a massive favorite to advance, minus 590 here at Circa. If the United States take care of business against Bosnia-Herzegovina, it's likely to be USA-Belgium, which would be a rematch of the round of 16 back in 2014 in the Brazil World Cup. Look, I'll say this, like, Belgium is better than Egypt, but I don't think by much. I don't think it changes a whole lot. And also, too, I think a lot of people assume that it's going to be the United States and Belgium in that round of 16. There's a decent chance that we get Belgium-Senegal in the round of 32. I think Senegal can beat Belgium. And Senegal is a team that is dangerous. They're pretty volatile. They on their best day, they can hang with anyone. On their worst day, they could lose to anyone. I mean, we saw them, like, they were up a man for a lot of the first half against Iraq yesterday, and it's just 1-0. It's like, all right, what's Senegal doing? They know they need to score, but, like, why can't they get things going? And all of a sudden, they explode for four goals in the second half yesterday to win it 5-0 and to put themselves in a good position to advance to the knockout stage. So I would be a little bit more concerned if it was like USA-Senegal than actually USA-Belgium. I'm not that impressed with the Belgian squad. And I know they took care of business yesterday against New Zealand. New Zealand was already knocked out. Belgium has not looked that great in this tournament. So if we do indeed get the matchup, United States-Belgium, and chalk prevails, I think that's a very winnable game. And I would actually slightly favor the United States in that matchup to advance to where, yeah, once you get to a quarterfinal, likely having to see Spain, that's probably the end of the road for the United States, if we're just being completely objective here. But I think a quarterfinal exit would be treated with a lot of, like, pride and, like, a lot of, like, hey, like, this team at least either met or exceeded expectations, which I think as United States soccer fans, we could all be happy about. So, yeah, the path is probably a little bit trickier if it were Egypt that won the group, but I'm not really scared of Belgium if that's the match.

0: who was the eventual runner-up, losing to Brazil in the final. So I think a quarterfinal appearance is very, very, very possible. I don't want to say likely because you're still a dog to do it, but very possible. Just based on the fact that, too, the importance of winning Group D, which the group was that the United States was in, that they get to stay on the West Coast. You know, like their camp, their base is in California, and they've just been playing in either California or Seattle so far in this round. First match was in L.A., second match in Seattle, third match in L.A., Wednesday's match is in Santa Clara at the Niners Stadium, and if they win that one, the round of 16 would be in Seattle, which, I mean, I know I'm biased because I'm from that area. Like, that's their best home field advantage. Like, the Australia match, the buildup, it was insane. Like, just the environment there, again, especially against Belgium. If it's United States-Belgium in Seattle, I like the United States quite a bit. And then for a quarterfinal matchup, if we do face Spain in that quarterfinal, that would be back in L.A. Like, at that point, like, we're just probably going to be outclassed, to be quite honest, because Spain just has much better players than we do. But there's no shame in losing to a team that was favored to win this World Cup and won the Euro tournament 2 years ago, beating France and England along the way. Like, Spain is no joke, even though they haven't really shown us their best stuff in this tournament. So, yeah, I would say quarterfinal is the likely outcome, in my opinion, is where the United States bows out of this tournament.
1: How about the matches going on right now? Anything you had, just say you had no bets, anything you would recommend, anything you would double down on or get off of, or just, you know, take it from the perspective of, if you're coming in clean with no bets but you want some action right now, what is the best bet among these two matches, side, total, or otherwise?
0: I mean, is there an England, like, 1-0? Let's see. Like, let's look at the match. Like I would try to look for, like, an England win to nil. Yeah, there has to be somewhere. Let's see. The spread. I mean, it's England's laying 1.5. I wouldn't want to lay that because I could easily see this one ending 1-0. Gosh, I mean, there's so many markets available here on DraftKings. It's like you're sifting through tabs, which, of course, champagne problems. Nobody's complaining. But yes. It is, let's see. Is there, like, where's exact score? Where am I at? Team prop, match props. That should have it. Correct score. Here we go. England 1-0 is +275. I would take a stab at that.
1: Like, that's enough for you? Okay.
0: Like that's enough for me. I think, let's say England scores, like Panama. I'm assuming Panama's not going to want to just go out and be like, oh, I guess we just lose. They're going to probably press forward there. But I trust England's defensive structure to be able to handle that pressure from Panama to where if England wins or they score 1-0, I think if you're England, okay, let's not allow another goal because if we win this game, we win the group. And as we started this segment talking about the importance of winning this group, like you don't want to have to face Spain in the round of 16. You would much rather take on like a Brazil in the quarterfinal. So I think that's where England kind of locks down and says, let's choke off the game. So, yeah, if I had nothing invested, +275 to me would be a bet on England to win the match. Correct score at DraftKings. 1-0 at +275.
1: How about this? Panama team total under a half a goal, -322. And this is where they get you. If you want to bet over and say, man, that 322, that's way too high. I want to bet over 0.5. You're only getting +232.
0: Oh, come on.
1: And as I say that, it goes to -392, +274. With the split. So that's a pretty advantageous split. Good to be a bookie.
0: Hey, the straddle is where it's happening, man. that's where it's happening. Oh, man, yeah. I'll keep my comments to myself. But what I won't keep to myself is the advice of our friends at Just Win Bets, baby. 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The name says it all. All right. We have wrapped up the third round at the Travelers. Victor Hovland is your solo leader. Hovland at 20 under. Scheffler 19 under should set up for a very, very fun Sunday. We're going to take one more break, but on the other side, we'll take a look at maybe the Croatia-Ghana halftime market and set the table for the final hour.
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16: 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Femi Abebefe, Will Hill, hanging out with you guys here this afternoon. As always, if you'd like to watch us, VSiN.com/watch, the VSiN Watch app, and you can listen to us live on Sirius XM channel 158. We got some baseball going on in addition to the World Cup action that we have. Just wrapped up the third round of the Travelers Championship in Connecticut, where Victor Hovland has a one-shot lead heading into the final round on Sunday. But real quick, here's some scores from around the big leagues as we're finally underway in Queens between the Phillies and the Mets after a rain delay, scoreless in the top of the third. Rangers have a 7-4 lead on the Toronto Blue Jays in the top of the ninth. We're tied at one in the heading to the top of the eighth between the Royals and the White Sox on the south side. Reds, Pirates knotted up at four in the top of the fifth. And then we have Diamondbacks Rays set to get underway in about 10 minutes. But, Will, you hear the scores from around Major League Baseball. Anything that stands out to you?
17: No, watch a little White Sox Royals here on one of these TVs. And Royals, it was scoreless for a while. Scoreless, I think, until the top of the seventh. Royals scratched home a run on a bases-loaded base hit. They got the second runner thrown out at home. He's kind of halfway between home and third. And he got picked off. So the White Sox held him to a run, and then the White Sox answers. The White Sox, they got a little magic, little karma call, whatever you want. It's almost like the, I'm surprised you haven't seen Naked Gun, so I hesitate to ask if you've ever seen Major League.
16: I have seen
17: like
16: Major
17: League. Indians,
16: yes.
17: Where
16: yes, I have seen
17: low expectations,
16: one.
17: Kind of a ragtag bunch thrown together. Young team, that team was more veteran in Major League with, Harris, the pitcher, but same sort of idea where you expect a lot, kind of a fun team overachieving here. That's the feel here with the White Sox, where they win games a lot of different ways. They buried the Royals last night, 22-1, and we enter the eighth here, 1-1. So White Sox, a fun team to keep an eye on here.
16: I don't think we need the poster board of Jerry Reinsdorf, though. I don't think anyone's asking for that one. we'll keep that one off to the side. But the White Sox, they do have a good vibe to them. And it's early. There's still another half of the season to be played, which is insane. That's why I tend to always struggle with, writing teams completely off. Because you look at the calendar, I'm like, man, we're going to be doing this until late September. There's three more months. There's so much. Just think about how much has happened between opening day and right now. There's still a lot more that can happen between right now and the final day of the regular season in late September or early October. So there are some teams that, you're terrible. Maybe we'll write you off. But, I mean, even the Mets for me, I'm not there. I have the pen in hand, but I have not yet crossed them off. I'll say it that way. We have the pen. We're ready. We haven't done it yet because there's still a lot of baseball left to be played.
17: They stink. Does that factor into your pen, your pencil, whatever utensil you have?
16: There are a lot of teams that stink, man. There are teams that, look at the American League. Who outside the Yankees doesn't stink?
17: I'm going to look and see if we have numbers to make the playoffs here. Nothing's available. The only thing available on DraftKings I can look at FanDuel are the teams that have not played yet today for some reason. What's
16: going to
17: happen? It's one game out of 162. Come on.
16: They're scared. They don't want that smoke, man. They know. They know you can't hang a number up there. Hang a 500-1 to make the playoffs.
17: You're preventing a lot of people probably from making stupid bets, too. I'm looking for a Mets playoff number.
16: That.
17: What number would you need on the Mets to make the playoffs? I guess if you're making the case, like you said, a lot of time left. You finally have Lindor and Soto on the field at the same time. Of course, you have to worry. They're going to sell guys off. It looks like we've got something with FanDuel here. They got numbers for pretty much everyone. The Mets to make the playoffs. Do you want to guess what the number is?
16: Oh, my goodness. I will guess, because they probably came in as big favorites to make. So now that things have been a disaster, they just fired the manager. We have to be triple digits, it feels like. I'll just say
17: the playoffs, 18-1.
16: I need more than that. I need more than that. I honestly was like, are they a nice round 100-1? But I guess it's only 10 games back, and to my point, it's only June 27th. So they can't hang 100-1 because everyone's going to go ahead and take a stab at that and say, hey, I'll just bet this. Just let's see what happens. There's talent on the roster. Man, you could maybe talk me into 50. 18 just feels a little off, but I'm not running to bet the Mets or Mets to miss. that's already kind of baked in there. There's no point in rushing.
17: Minus 20,000 on the which speaks to the straddles on these. The hold is, pretty nice. The theme of the day, pretty nice to be a bookmaker.
16: It always is. Great day to be alive. Great day to be a better. Great day to be a bookmaker. It's what you start saying at the start of the show here. Minus 20,000. What about the other side? 18-1. Okay. All right. Seems fair.
17: Those numbers work if you're the other side. Those numbers work if you're the bad guy, man. Those numbers pay the bills.
16: They certainly do. We have the second half underway at the World Cup between Panama and England. Still scoreless there in the 47th minute. Looks like Ghana's going to make a couple of substitutions here to start the second half in their match against Croatia. So usually these matches start at the same time. And I think England-Panama started 3 or 4 seconds before Croatia Ghana. We're already 90 seconds into the first half. We haven't even started. What's going on in Philadelphia, guys? Let's kick this damn thing off for the second half. It's there's actual knowledge in knowing what the other team has done in the other game. So I guess things have gotten a little bit off the rails in Philadelphia, but we are about to get the second half underway in that matchup on FS1. But as things stand right now, Croatia is your Group L leader right now, and they would be facing a third-place team in Atlanta coming up on Wednesday. But England, if they win, England will win the group, but they have not done that as of yet. I'm trying to take a look right now here to see the third-place standings, because this is going to be the thing to track throughout the rest of the evening here. So Senegal is already in. They have already clinched their spot as a third-place team. So there's two spots up for grabs, currently being held by Iran and South Korea, but Algeria and DR Congo play later tonight. They don't play each other, but they do play later tonight. Algeria has the match against Austria. That's the one thing a lot of folks want to see what happens there. If there's a little bit of a gentleman's agreement, a little backdoor handshake of, hey, let's just go out there and, you know, do a little bit of cardio, kick the ball around, end with a nil-nil draw. We both advance. And then DR Congo will be taking on Uzbekistan later on this evening. So if those two teams are able to get results, and I think if Congo is able to win, they would knock out both Iran and South Korea from the third place standing. So a lot of moving parts here with the World Cup now that we've gone from 32 to 48 teams. But I think that adds to the drama, that adds to the intrigue, and it also adds to the live betting angles, Will, if you're tracking this thing with the multiple screens going this evening.
17: Yeah, and when you bring up, you know, the match where neither team is motivated to win, I keep thinking back to, what was it, 2022, the Chargers and the Raiders, the final game of the season,
16: which was there.
17: One of the all-time crazy games,
16: yeah.
17: And they almost tied. They were both in with a tie, and they almost tied, and neither one, it was by accident.
16: Uh-huh.
17: It was crazy plays at the end. Both teams had a chance to just kind of pull the plug and say, see you next time, and I thought the Chargers, you know, really, you know, that, and it, which was a controversial thing at the time. It really could have, you know, played that a lot differently, but we almost got that, and we almost got that in a way that was very roundabout. I remember people putting in big parlays.
16: I think
17: the Jags needed to beat the Colts in order for that scenario to kick in, which was a huge upset. The Colts had Wentz, the Jags like 15-point dogs. The Jags buried them. I think one other thing had to happen, and it was all setting up where a tie put both of them in, and there were some monster parlays out there. And, man, it came awfully, awfully close to happening.
16: That was the 2021 season. Because that was my first year out here in Vegas. And I remember my, she was my girlfriend at the time, now my wife. But, like we, because her work gave her tickets to that Chargers-Raiders game. And she was like, oh, you want to go? I was like, well, like not really, but since it's Sunday Night Football, I'll go since there'll be nothing else going on. Because I wanted to see the other games. That was a wild Week 18. Because you had that Jags upset of the Colts. And then you had the crazy Niners-Rams game in the afternoon window. And we were watching that. Like, she's like, hey, we got to get to the game. I was like, well, I want to see the end of this before we go. We literally went, and I think this is now like a strategy of mine when going to big events. You want to go a little bit later than you think you need to go because then like everyone's already there, so you don't have to actually deal with traffic. Because like but by the time that Rams-Niners game ended, we quickly hopped into an Uber, went all the way down to the stadium at Allegiant Stadium because we live about, like, no traffic, about 25 minutes away from Allegiant Stadium. We get down there. We are in our seat right at kickoff of Chargers-Raiders. So from, like, the end of this game, which is Rams-Niners, which went to overtime, if I believe correctly, like, we watch that game, sprint all the way down to Allegiant. Nobody is there because like, we get dropped off at the Uber drop-off. No one's there because everyone's already inside. Get in with the tickets, everything, boom. We get our seats. Game kicks off. All right, now we're here. Like it was insane. And in that game, of course, as you outlined, just an insane game. But that was a very, very memorable Week 18. This past year's Week 18, not as much, but that one was a fun Week 18, which that's what match day three is in these group stage matches. If you get the right scenarios in play, it could have that kind of drama, as we saw last night with Egypt-Iran, and maybe we'll see later on this evening with this Algeria and Austria match.
17: Yeah, we'll see. Always always interesting when these teams have questionable motivation and the betting handicap of it. And what do you, in the last minute or so here before we go to break, what do you anticipate happening? Is this just going to be, don't overthink it, it's going to be nil-nil, that kind of game?
16: So I worry with it being nil-nil. I guess if it's going to be a draw, like, I doubt they're going to be able to angle this to be 1-1. My bet was just on under 1.5, which, spoiler alert, I mean, we'll give out all of our bets a little bit later on in this hour. I just went with the under 1.5 at plus money because one, under 1.5 was actually more plus money than the draw. Just because, like, obviously the draw is going to give you more outs than, like, the specific, you only need one goal or fewer to cash your bet. But, like, I just don't see this being a high scoring game given the motivation. So, yeah, like, I think that this is going to be kind of nobody expose yourself. Like, nobody do anything crazy. Now, they're not going to just sit there and stare at the ball. But yeah, we don't want any exposure. No Antonio Brown's out here. None of that stuff. But, like, I think it's just going to be kind of, hey, you don't do anything crazy, we won't do anything crazy, and we'll both advance to the knockout stage. We'll talk more about that dynamic when we come back here on Live Bet Saturday.
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16: The action is getting good in Group L at the FIFA World Cup. Welcome back. This is Live Bet Saturday. He's Will Hill. I'm Femi Abebefe. Panama with probably their best chance of the match here so far against England just outside as it's right now the 57th minute of the match. Still scoreless between Panama and England. I'm on under 3.5, sweating that one out. But I think if you're an England backer or an England fan, the sweat is no longer about the total. The sweat is about, hey, man, kind of need to win this match to win the group. You don't want to have to face Spain in the round of 16, which is where things would be headed if Croatia can hold on to their result, which is a 1-0 lead right now on Ghana, as that match has opened up definitely because Ghana looks like Ghana's like, hey, we're already through to the round of 32 here, but we would also like, we don't want to lose. We would like to at least draw with this match is what we want. That's what Will and I have bet. Draw between Croatia and Ghana, which the market is moving in our favor. We're looking at it at halftime. The draw was about plus 118. We bet around plus 205 for the draw, but it's opened up in both of these matches. And I think if you're Croatia, you're looking to, Harry Kane for England. Almost had a chance to score there. That was denied. So the action is cranked up here, Will. As I always say, match day three for the casuals. This is the time to tune in and see the best of the beautiful game.
17: Do you bet any player props? Have you been involved? I know it was, Monday, where that 2-plus goal for all the superstars cashed those crazy parlays. Were you involved in any of that? Probably not, right?
16: I don't do player props with soccer. I mean, obviously, yeah. I wish I did. I don't think you're getting that great of numbers on the Mbappes and the Hollands and the Messis and all that. But I guess if you want to dabble for those guys to bet multiple goals and parlay it all together, shoot, it worked. You know, it worked twice in this tournament, which is insane that that's how things worked out. I'm sure the sportsbooks were very happy to see Harry Kane not score against Ghana, because I think a lot of people, after seeing Mbappe do it and Messi do it and Haaland do it, they're like, okay, well, maybe Harry Kane will also score 2-plus goals, not really knowing Ghana's approach as a team, which was to, hey, let's just go out there. Since we won our first match, let's get a draw in this match against England, and we're pretty much going to be through to the round of 32, and they executed that plan brilliantly, which kind of killed off those parlays. But, man, if you just had the three, you're living right, man, because those guys have shown out, and it's made for a fun golden boot race. From like a betting standpoint, if you look at that betting market over at DraftKings, Lionel Messi is the favorite to win the golden boot right now. And that's just because Argentina's path to go deep in the tournament is much better than some of these other teams, as Messi's plus 150 over at DraftKings. Mbappe plus 275. He's at four goals. Ousmane Dembele, who had a hat trick for France yesterday, he is now at four goals at plus 800. And you have Harry Kane and Vinicius Jr. At 12-1. Erling Haaland 16-1. Cristiano Ronaldo 25-1. It's made for a fun betting environment to where if I were to bet the golden boot, I actually would look for some value here and hope that things break my way. If somebody gave me the free $100 bet here, Will, I think I would actually go with Vinny Jr. for Brazil at 12-1. He's only one goal behind Messi, who has five. And let's say England only gets a draw out of this thing and Croatia wins. Now you don't have to worry about facing England in the knockout stage for Brazil. You might be able to get to a semifinal. And let's say Brazil, you beat Argentina in that rivalry. Things can quickly change all of a sudden. And Vinny Jr., and another thing too, I've talked about how these knockout stage matches tend to be like rock fights and they tend to be unders. I don't think Brazil-Japan's going to play that way because neither team plays that way. Japan is free-flowing. They play on the front foot. Brazil the same way. If there's going to be a high-scoring knockout stage match in the round of 32, it's likely Brazil-Japan, so you get a better scoring environment for a guy like Vinny Jr. at the price of 12-1. I know Messi gets to play Cape Verde, but Cape Verde has shown us that they're willing to defend. Even though they might be a massive underdog, doesn't mean they're going to get beat 5-0. I think Vinny Jr. at 12-1 would be the guy that I would go with in the golden boot market over at DraftKings, which I think they might just have as top goal scorer.
17: And that's nothing. You didn't get involved with that before the tournament.
16: I did not. I did not bet any of it before the tournament. Just because I liked England before the tournament started, and I still kind of like them now. Of course, they would need to go out there and take care of business and win this match to make the path much better. And I didn't want to bet any Harry Kane because he was already so short priced. And a lot of that time, I'm just like, it's tricky with soccer. Goals are few and far between anyways. To now pinpoint who's going to score the most, it's just I don't really find there being a ton of value. So I didn't bet any of it. But now that we've seen some things, now we've seen a path. And now, you don't have to squint too hard to see, hey, maybe if Argentina were to bow out before we all thought, maybe that hurts Messi's chances, who is right now your plus 150 favorite. So, I would actually take a shot with Vinny Jr. at 12-1 to be the top goal scorer.
17: Might tell you on that one. Anytime you bet a little to win a lot, have a little rooting interest, I might tell you on that one. So that's
16: it'd be fun.
17: Are these widely available in Vegas or not as much? It's more of an East Coast book thing where
16: it might be a domestic. It might be a domestic situation here. It might be tough out here in these streets. Yeah. And I believe England has finally come through. Jude Bellingham, their number 10. 1-0 to the Three Lions. They get it done in the 62nd minute. So England, as it stands right now, would be top of the group, which as an England shareholder, I'll call myself that, for the Three Lions, someone who bet England to win the World Cup before the start of it, we love to see it. As someone who would like to see Croatia, Ghana end in a draw, I actually think we love to see this as well as Croatia. I think, like, because, like, once you see, hey, we can't win the group, let's just make sure we don't lose, things can get a little bit different from a dynamic standpoint. There is Jude Bellingham scores his second goal off a corner here. Second goal of the tournament. This one off a corner. The first one was not off a corner, but this one was. He is the talisman for the English, as they now have a 1-0 lead on Panama. Panama, once again, the one team in the tournament that has not scored of the 48. Would be a tough pill to swallow if it ends 1-0, but I kind of think that's where we're headed, which is the bet that we talked about at halftime.
17: Yeah, and you gave that out, what was it, 1-0 exact score, plus 275,
16: plus 275
17: at
16: halftime.
17: And I don't think you had access to that there. And
16: no,
17: I don't know if you got in, but that's why, yeah, the more books, the merrier. The more outs you can have, you line shop, you have more offerings. You know, in certain cases, you can arbit and just play one way and play back the other. But the more books, the merrier. I think we talk so much about these games and different angles. Some of it, you know, just the game within the game of having as many outs as possible. I don't think that gets stated enough sometimes.
16: No, I mean, it's you cannot overstate having as many sports books as possible for you to go out there and bet. And it's unfortunate. I mean, here in Las Vegas, I mean, I know a lot of people have talked about it. Like, we're going to lose the Westgate. Caesars bought the Westgate. So, like, those Westgate numbers that were their own numbers, now that's not the case anymore. Now it's like we're consolidating, and consolidation is not a friend of the player. That is for sure. Like, you want as many options as many. That's a pretty good ball there for Panama. Hey, man, England better be careful. there's still a lot of soccer to be played here, boys. Let's not just go out here and get lackadaisical now that we're up 1-0. All right? Let's dial it in here. As Panama, that's a really good chance. He did not make it. Jordan Pickford, the English goalkeeper, not happy with his back line about that one, as Panama had a prime opportunity to equalize just 2 minutes after conceding a goal to England. So it's 1-0 England right now in the 65th minute. And while we have some time, a little bit of break in the action, I do want to remind folks that football season, it's coming up, man. NFL training camps open literally in a month. And if you're going to be betting the NFL, the VSiN NFL betting guide is for you, and it's out right now. 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Do you have a favorite futures bet, Will, so far in the NFL offseason?
17: It's a popular one. Bills to win the division at -125 is pretty cheap to me. I'm a believer in this New England regression. From what the schedule they had last year to the schedule this year is night and day, just in terms of difficulty. The Super Bowl hangover, the Vrabel stuff. Allen, as long as he's healthy, the Bills are good for their 11, 12 plus wins. I really like the Bills to win the division. I know I have an awards bet you like. I'm going to run it by you because you're good with this stuff.
16: Okay.
17: I want to see if you'll buy, sell. You'll be honest with me. So we'll save that for the next break.
16: Oh, okay. I'm looking forward to it. That's a tease. We call that one in the industry. A nice tease from our guy Will Hill on a awards bet that he has for this upcoming NFL season. I'll say this because, like, I haven't done my full award work yet because I've been caught up with the World Cup and everything like that. But from a division standpoint, I think your squad's live, man. I put me in the Vikings camp. I think this NFC North might just be a little overrated. Packers pass rush issues with Micah Parsons coming off the injury. The Chicago Bears, the luck box team of 2025 coming back down to earth. The Detroit Lions, everyone's talking about schedule. That's all I hear. I don't hear how great the personnel is. It's just the schedule, which means they're probably not that great of a team, and maybe they'll just have an inflated record. I think your Vikings with Kyler Murray, the mayor, I think they have a chance to win the North, but we'll talk some awards when we come back here on Live Bet Saturday.
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16: Well, as we come out of our hydration break, the Panama-England match is in there. Hydration break. Welcome back. This is Live Bet Saturday. Femi Bebfe, Will Hill. While we were in that break, Harry Kane on the score sheet as we were discussing golden boot or top goal scorer in the last segment. Harry Kane adds a goal to his tally, which puts him at 3 now for this World Cup. England leads 2-0. I am on under 3.5. I would like for everybody to just chill going forward. 2-0 is a perfectly fine result the rest of the way. Plus 275 for those of you who might have bet that at England exact score 1-0. I do feel for you there. It felt like we might have been headed that way, but I guess Panama was said like, we want to keep going forward. England took advantage of that. England now has 2 on the board as Harry Kane becomes England's all-time leading scorer at the World Cup. But to update you guys on the odds in the top goal scorer market over at DraftKings, Lionel Messi is still your favorite, but that plus 150 is now plus 175. Kylian Mbappe of France at 3-1. Harry Kane at 7-1. Ousmane Dembele of France at 8-1 after his hat trick yesterday in their match against Norway. And then Vinicius Jr. is at 12-1. That's the guy that I would bet if I had to bet this market. Erling Haaland is at 16-1, the dominant striker for Norway. I just don't think Norway's going to be around long enough for Erling Haaland to get that one home there. Cristiano Ronaldo's 25-1. He also has a lot of work to do for Portugal. But that's where things stand right now with the top goal scorer market. England 2-0. They are atop of the group and will likely win Group L. Croatia still with a 1-0 lead against Ghana. But during the last segment, Will and I were discussing some NFL futures. And Will, you had an NFL awards future bet that you wanted to at least get my thoughts on. What did you already put in the pending wagers this NFL offseason?
17: Coach of the year usually goes to the team that overachieves, comes out of nowhere. I get that. My guy is going to be contrarian, but at 40-1, Sean McVay, is he worth a bet? There is also another way besides coming out of nowhere and being the surprise feel good team. There's a way of winning this, which is just sheer dominance. Harbaugh won it in 2019, going 14-2. The year the Patriots went undefeated, Belichick won it. If the Rams are a good 7-10 points better than everybody by week 8, and they're just, you know, they're winning every game by a touchdown or 10 points, they're 8-0, they're 9-0, that 40-1 is probably going to be down to 3-4, 5-1. There's also a scenario, who knows, Stafford's older, he gets hurt, he misses 4 or 5 games, and then, you know, McVay goes 4-1 with a backup quarterback. Then the spotlight's on him, and the narrative becomes, well, they're winning because of McVay. I just thought at 40-1, it's too long. Maybe you don't get that surprise team. Maybe the Rams are just so dominant, and they go 15-2, 16-1, and he's in the mix. Again, I admit it's not the conventional path. I just thought at 40-1 for how potentially great the Rams could be, for how well-respected McVay is as a coach, I thought the number was a little too long. That's why I was a little bit of a contrarian play with McVay at 40-1. Love it, hate it, indifferent. What are your thoughts?
16: So I love when you said that you had an awards bet. I'm like, okay, where is he going here? You said coach of the year, and I was like, this is my favorite award to bet on across all sports. I love NFL coach of the year. It's my absolute favorite. And the reason why I love it is because there are multiple ways to win this award. You have your improvement coach, the circumstance coach that overcomes injuries, and then you have the dominant coach, which is where McVay would likely fit into that category. I guess my question to you would be, is there a market of Rams to go 17-0? Because I think that's kind of what's needed for him to win this award. I don't even think he would win it with 15-2, just because there's so much hype about how good this team is. Unless every other coach was terrible, but it's the NFL. There's going to be some story that captivates people, especially from like an improvement standpoint. Like, let's say like the Giants just make the playoffs or something like that. I think Harbaugh would likely win the award. But unless you think that the Rams are going to go undefeated, it's not a bet that I would have made. So could you find Rams 17-0, or is it just like, well, any team
17: I'm
16: goes
17: sure that would be a bet that would be out there. And without looking, what do you think that number would be? Because I would probably need more than 40-1, right?
16: Yeah, I think you would want more than 40-1. You're probably like, it's so difficult to go under. I mean, it's difficult to go 15-2 in the NFL.
17: It sure
16: is.
17: It sure is.
16: Are we talking?
17: What about the angle that, you know what, maybe 80, Stafford gets hurt, 90? Misses 3 or 4 games, and you go 3-1 without Stafford, then it's a different conversation, right?
16: Well, when does he get hurt? Does he get hurt, like, I feel like
17: October
16: it has to be somewhere.
17: 8th, I don't know.
16: But I do think that stuff matters, though, because, like, let's say he gets hurt at the end of the season, and, like, they're in, like, a dogfight for the one seed with Seattle or something like that. And they got it done with whoever the backup is. I think, like, who is their backup quarterback? I guess it's Ty Simpson, right? Since Jimmy Garoppolo is probably going to retire.
17: I would think so.
16: So, that, like, let's say they get it done with Ty Simpson and they go 3-1. But there'll be so much attention on Ty Simpson and so much on McVay. So, I think recency bias could get him over the hump. And maybe he could win it if there's no other compelling stories. But, like, think about the needle that we're having to thread here. Is the problem. While there's other coaches that are like, hey, if I just win like 12 games, I get to just win the award. You know, like Vrabel last year, where the Patriots, what were they, 13-4, 14-3, whatever their record was? Like, where it's like, okay.
17: Hard
16: like,
17: to believe. I like, think, yeah.
16: Like, it was like a gaudy record for a team that, like looking back on it, yes, they were good, but like, were they that good as the record suggests? Probably not. But they got the record, and they get, oh my goodness, this really, I'm sorry. Like, we're talking about NFL awards. I think Ghana scored, but we're doing a VAR check. Like, is this going to be the difference between us winning this draw bet or not? Like, we got Dr. Joe Matchnick on the voice here, voiceover for Fox. He's talking to them. Are we discussing offsides? VAR, please be kind to us. Like, do not take the goal away. this is where we're at with soccer. Like the video assistant replay is holding our bet right now hostage. I think Croatia arguing that he was offsides. Who knows what's happening here? Sometimes they'll be discussing it. The lead official. So now he has done the square thing and is now running over to the monitor. So now they're going to go talk to him. I'm not so sure that this is going to go in our favor here, Will. For this Ghana,
17: I don't think it is
16: Ghana Croatia. I think they might call this one offside because they're saying. But the guy who was offsides, did he have an impact on the play? Because like that's also a thing. Like if it's just like some rando that's offsides, it doesn't matter. But did this guy? I don't think that. To me, I think this is a goal. I'm obviously clearly biased, but like the guy who they ended up passing it to, he was on sides the whole time. Unless they're saying that the other guy being in that presence also affected it. Who knows? We're guessing. I guess we'll find out from VAR. But back to what your original thoughts are. It's not a bet that I would have placed. Because I do think the best way to ensure that he would win it is if they went 17-0. When I make a bet, I'm like, I don't want to have to like thread all these needles to like then have a chance to potentially win. Because like we're talking about it right now on June 27th. You're like, well, if Stafford gets hurt and this and that, it's like, damn, if that's where we're at, it's a little bit tricky to get this one done.
17: I'll give you what DraftKings has. Any team to finish 17-0. Do you want to get what the yes is? Will there be an undefeated team?
16: 50?
17: 13-1.
16: 13. Wow. VAR in our favor, Will. VAR is in our favor. Ghana goal held. 1-1. Ghana and Croatia. All right, guys.
17: How about that?
16: England is winning the group. Just everyone, let's shake hands here. Okay? It's the 77th minute. We're probably going to have like 8 minutes of stoppage time because of this damn VAR. Let's just get home with a draw. Because like now the pressure is on. I think this works in our favor, Will. Because Croatia, I feel like Croatia now goes into like, yo, we must not concede a goal. Because if they lose, they're out. There's a good chance they're just done. So now we're in that mentality of like, draw gets us to the window. Draw gets us to the knockout stage. Do not do anything to screw that up. So I'm liking where we're sitting right now. As a couple of guys who are on the draw bet in this match, I'm liking where we're at based off of England much clinching the group.
17: Updated price here. I would imagine draw is a monster favorite here with just a handful of minutes to go. Not monster favorite, but draw right now at DraftKings, -175. Ghana to win +650, Femi. Croatia to win +245. You know what? I still think that -175 is a good play.
16: I feel like it's a good play too. I guess if there were to be a goal, doesn't it sound like it feels like Croatia would be the one that scores if it's not a draw, which is why the market's priced how it is priced. But -175 does feel a little cheap for, hey man, we're both through if we just like kind of knock the ball around and do some cardio. We don't have to be extra. And if this result were to hold, that's where things get. So like right now, Iran and South Korea are the two teams that are like, hey, like we need things to go in our favor. Iran is stuck on 3 points. South Korea is stuck on 3 points. Those teams have already played. Algeria plays later tonight in the match. I think a lot of folks from a betting standpoint and also from just a World Cup interest standpoint are curious to see how it plays out because there could be the handshake agreement of the Algeria-Austria. If we both draw, we're both through. DR Congo, pressure on them as well, which we'll get into why I'm betting the game that I'm betting why I have placed the bet that I have bet with that matchup between DR Congo and Uzbekistan. I think I said that right. Anyways, most importantly, Croatia-Ghana 1-1. England 2-0 on Panama. Live sweating the under 3.5 on that one. We will wrap up the show when we come back here on Live Bet Saturday.
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16: 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Boy, let's get you updated on the latest World Cup details as this is Live Bet Saturday. Femi Bebefe, Will Hill, hanging with you guys. While we were in the break, we were discussing, hey, man, Croatia has this tricky balance. they want to go for the goal because they put them at ease, but if they were to expose themselves on the back end and be down 2-1, they would lose and likely be out of the tournament. Well, the former happened. Croatia got their second goal. It is now 2-1 Croatia against Ghana, so where they can take a sigh of relief, a little deep sigh of relief if you're a Croatian, as we're right now in the 85th minute. I mean, Ghana's still going at this thing like they're ready to play and like want to go out there. Ghana's out there with house money. They've already advanced. Now it's just like whether they're going to finish second or third because England's up 2-0. But if the result stands right now, it would be England as your first place group winner. It'll be Croatia second, Ghana as your third place team. As we were discussing it when Ghana equalized, Croatia could be had around plus 240 in that range to win this match. And right now, they're about 10 minutes away from doing just that and punching their ticket to the knockout stage emphatically with a victory over Ghana, Will.
17: Yeah, it's tough sitting on the draw, and I add a little more. I had to be the hero and add a little more, minus 175. You know, all the things we discussed made sense of, hey, Croatia probably just happy to get out of here 1-1. But I guess 2-1 is better than 1-1. So we'll see if Ghana can get the equalizer. 86 minutes or so here, so we've got a little time, but we don't have a lot of time, Femi. So
16: yeah,
17: we'll see here if we can we can pull a draw out of the hat here, but not looking as good as it was a few minutes ago.
16: I will say this, which is interesting, because I almost wonder if you're Ghana, are you cool with just being third? Because we mentioned it when England was in that second position, when it was 0-0 between Panama and England, and Croatia had a 1-0 lead on Ghana. The second place team in Group L, which Croatia currently is, that's the same pod as Spain and the second place team from the Group J. So, like, if chalk prevails, you're likely playing Spain in the round of 16. And I know if you're Croatia, you're not going to try to thread the needle. Like, you're more so focused on, like, hey, like, we need to do what we need to do to get through to the knockout stage. Like, it's not like, let's just try to only be third as opposed to, like, let's go for the goal to, like, really punch our ticket. But it is kind of an interesting setup to where if you're Ghana and you're already in, are you really going for this equalizer here? Because third place, while you might have to go and play maybe the first place from Group K or one of these other teams, it's not as daunting as having to potentially see Spain in the round of 16.
17: No, all good points. As we're 87 minutes now, I can pull up the live line. By the way, Chris Butcher on Twitter reached out and he was listening to the show. He said the Rams on FanDuel 65-1 to go undefeated. I guess 17 wins, which is a different, you know, ties are taken into account. But I don't know, 65-1 to go 17-0. That's asking a lot. Remember McVay, you know, way down the line. But McVay likes to rest his guys. If it ever came to that.
16: Yeah,
17: you know, that's something you have to think about in the final weeks. But 65-1 is the price out there, and your points are all well taken. The bar is so high, and that's why it's 40-1 for him to win the award. I just think there are possibly multiple paths. By the way, 9-1 now on the draw price for Croatia Ghana. Croatia minus 1600 to win. If you for some reason think Ghana is going to pull a miracle and score two goals and win, plus 7,500. That is not something I might be interested in.
16: No, yeah, let's fire 75-1 on Ghana to win 3-2. Now I'm good. I don't need to do any of that stuff there, but maybe someone out there is doing it. But I will not be one of those people.
17: More likely Ghana wins the match or Rams go 17-0 because they're both around the same
16: place. Ghana winning the match. That's more likely. I think that Rams price, we're getting ripped off on that one. You got to be triple digits, I think, for Panama with a chance here to score, which I do not want to see. They did score, so now it is now 2-1, which we're still okay with. Oh, wow. He was offsides. He was offsides. Because for those who might just be joining us now at the very end, first of all, where the hell you been? Second of all, I have under 3.5 in Panama, England. That would have been 2-1, so it would still have been fine. But you just don't want to be dancing near the line. Essentially, you know, and that seems like a cruel offsides call there. I thought he timed the run perfectly, but the linesman said offsides. So it is still 2-0 England here in stoppage time. As that match is about a couple minutes ahead of Croatia-Ghana. Croatia-Ghana also had a VAR situation as well on the Ghana goal. So, like, we might have, like, 8 minutes of stoppage time with Croatia and Ghana. So buckle up for that one if you're, like us, sweating out the draw and needing Ghana to equalize. But how about the night slate here for the World Cup here, Will? I'll go out and give out my bets because I have a handful of them for the matches that are about to get underway. And I also have a bet on the knockout stage match tomorrow between South Africa and Canada. But we'll start off with today's matches. These ones get underway in about 45 minutes, 7:30 Eastern. Portugal-Colombia, the match I'm most looking forward to seeing tonight. I like the under 2.5. And

0: upstage kind of match, even with both teams sort of just not playing with house money because there's something at stake here, which is winning the group. But both teams are through. Like, no one's facing elimination. So I think this will be more cautious than the betting market thinks. So I like under 2.5. Had to pay a little bit, minus 125 on the price, but I see this being a lower scoring game. And because I think Portugal is the better team, I think they're more likely to dominate possession. So I also played a little bit of Portugal correct score, 1-0 over Colombia, plus 670 as my bet. I don't think either team is going to expose themselves. I think Portugal gets the goal, and they're going to go out there and say, you know what? Let's keep a clean sheet. Let's choke off the match, 1-0. So we can win the group. So give me Portugal 1-0 at plus 670 and also the under 2.5 at minus 125. And then in the other bet that I like the over in Uzbekistan and DR Congo. Over 2.5, minus 112. Both teams are technically still alive to advance. Now, Uzbekistan would have to win like 6-0 to have a realistic chance of advancing, but that doesn't mean they're just going to lay down. Like, they're going to try. It's the World Cup. Once every 4 years, they're going to go for it. They're going to play on the front foot because they need to win, and win by a massive margin with their goal differential being at -7. DR Congo, though, in a much better spot, just needing a win to advance. I think that we see a much more open match because the draw, if they drew, would eliminate both teams. And the situations where we need to have a winner, I think that's where you see the thing be a little bit more open, a little bit more free-flowing. So I get that there's fear that Congo might just try to just score and park the bus or whatever, but because Uzbekistan, I think, is going for it, I think you get some counterattack action as well. And God forbid, if Uzbekistan scores first, then we're cooking with gas. I like 2.5, the over 2.5 at minus 112. I also like the under 1.5 goals between Algeria and Austria at plus 125. Of course, this is the match that everyone's been talking about all day. I'm not betting the draw because the draw is at even money, and I know that gives you more outs. It could be 0-0, it could be 1-1, 2-2. I just think that this is going to be very conservative. I'd be surprised that we get multiple goals in this game. I think it's more likely to be 0-0. I could see a scenario where it's 1-0 and one of these teams just sneaks a goal by the other one, parks the bus, and eliminates the other. But give me under 1.5 at plus 125. And for a bonus, tomorrow, knockout stage, let's play the three-way line. Canada-South Africa draw plus 266. I have not been impressed by either team. Big boy result by South Africa to win against South Korea. Canada had prime opportunity to win their group, but they blew it against Switzerland. But I think because this is the first time that both Canada and Switzerland have been in the knockout stage, first time ever in their country's World Cup history, I think you get a little bit nervous, a little bit cautious, a little bit more conservative. So I think this ends up going to extra time. As to whoever wins it, I don't know, shrug emoji, but I do think we end up playing extra time and playing 120 minutes as opposed to 90 minutes. So give me the draw on the 90 minutes at the plus money price. Anything for you, Will, before we wrap up?
1: No, just rooting for a miracle here. Draws up to 14-1, Croatia and Ghana. So running out of time here. 7 minutes of extra time. We got a few minutes to play with, so hopefully we can find the back of the net. Last 30 seconds, where you watching these games at home? You got a nice meal plan for tonight? What's the Femi Abebefe Saturday night look like?
0: Oh, I'm going home. Getting out of town tomorrow. So going home, packing during the breaks. And, yeah. I'll see you guys in a couple of weeks. I guess that's kind of where I'm going to be at here. That does it for us here on Live Bet Saturday. For Will Hill, for our entire crew behind the glass, for Preston Saya, I'm Femi Abebefe saying good luck with the bets. 4 more hours of Live Bet Saturday. Dustin Sweetelson and Joe Serralo coming up next.
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3: Welcome on in to Live Bet Saturday alongside Joe Cirillo. I'm Dustin Sweetelson, and don't worry, we got you covered here for the next 4 hours as we will take you home on a Saturday night jam-packed, jelly-tight show with a lot of action across the board. We have baseball that we have to hit that's about to get started in the next few minutes, Joe and I, with a plethora of plays for you coming your way. But a quick update at the World Cup before we get started here, Joe. England tops Panama 2-0. Croatia beats Ghana 2-1. Bottom of this hour, we'll have Colombia and Portugal, which should be an epic showdown. Congo and Uzbekistan will do battle, where Joe and I might be simpatico on a play there. But what's up, buddy? I haven't seen you in a while. We've got a little bit of time to stretch out here before baseball starts in the next 5 minutes. But we've got a bunch of baseball games about to get going. How are we feeling on a Saturday night?
4: Dustin, it is great to see you, man. It's been too long since we worked together. It's like a little cashing out reunion here between the two of us. So I'm excited to be on with you. And let's dive into the diamond. I'm going to kick things off with the Brewers. This is going to be a Milwaukee to not bat in the bottom of the ninth place. So only some books carry this. I saw this at DraftKings minus 115. Our old buddy David Peterson is making his Cubs debut, and David Peterson has sucked since last year's All-Star break. Yes. ERA north of 6. This month in June, 10 and two-thirds innings pitched, 13 earned runs allowed. Kyle Harrison, a much better southpaw, going for Milwaukee. They've won 11 of his 14 starts this year. He's got a sub-3 ERA. Really just one absolute disaster that's inflated that ERA to about the 2.8 mark it sits at. And he dominated the Cubs last time he faced them, 7 scoreless at Wrigley. Now he's at home. You're essentially just saying Milwaukee will win in a non-walk-off fashion and getting that at minus 115. I love that play.
3: Yeah, I think this is the correct way to look at this game. I stared at the board all day long, wanting to do something on Kyle Harrison, man, because you take away the start in Las Vegas against the A's a few weeks ago, he's been epic. Yep. In fact, he should be in the NL Cy Young discussion. I'm a bit biased. I have 100-1 on him from about a month ago, but he's been awesome, and at home, he's been incredible as well. 1.29 home ERA. Opponent batting average is a sub-200 there. 51 Ks, 42 innings for the lefty Kyle Harrison. Chicago's strikeout rate is a little bit worse on the road, but they're 10th overall in Major League Baseball. They also score a little bit more on the road than they do at Wrigley Field. That's probably due to the wins at their home confines. So I thought about doing something with Kyle Harrison props and said, here's what I'm going to do. I'm going to hope that Chicago, which is a really good offensive team against southpaws, hopefully they can chip away and score something early. Then I can get a discount on the Brewers, because I do believe they prevail and your bet will win. They will not be batting in the bottom of the ninth inning today. All right, a few more games about to get going here in our window. And the first one begins in Baltimore, Maryland. Brandon Young, words I didn't anticipate saying in 2026, Joe. Brandon Young's been very good. I don't know how it's happening. I don't know why it's happening. I don't know if it's going to continue happening against the Washington Nationals offense that has been awesome for the most part of the first half of the season. Baltimore and Young, a minus 120 home favorite. Foster Griffin, a story in his own right, minus 101 on the road. This is a 30-year-old rookie who went to Japan playing for the Yomiuri Giants, completely transformed his game, has come over here, and he's been incredible, man. You look at the numbers, he's 65-1 for National League Rookie of the Year. It's going to be hard to be in that mix, but I do think as a 30-year-old rookie, he's worth mentioning here. Washington has won 6 of his last 7 starts. He is a lefty. Baltimore, not great against lefties this year. 23rd OPS against lefties, 25th in runs, 9th most strikeouts. I actually lean under in this game, but I have not bet on this contest yet.
4: How about both of these starters being top 20, not in their respective leagues, in Major League Baseball?
3: That's crazy.
4: In ERA. I mean, that's bizarre. You know, Griffin, there's something to be said for these guys who go over to Asia and reinvent themselves, right? It's like the Eric Fetty effect, who he went over there, came back, And he's come back down to earth in a big way, but I believe it was 2 years ago, 2024, correct me if I'm mistaken, yes, where Eric Fetty was one of the hottest names at the trade deadline, right? He came back and he really reinvented himself. So he's not the only guy we've seen go over to Asia, come here, and enjoy some success on their second go-round, if you will. You know, the Nationals, the one thing that scares me here, because Young, I don't see it. You know, like, the stuff's not overwhelming. Yeah. It's not spectacular. And the Nationals are a really good road team. They actually stink at home. They're below 500 at home, well above 500 on the road. The bats are explosive. I don't know if they still are. I know not too long ago they were number one in Major League Baseball in runs per game. The Dodgers might have passed them, but they were ahead of the Dodgers, number one in Major League Baseball. So I lean Nationals in this one. No official play for me, but these two pitchers, that's the storyline right there. They're overperformance this season.
3: Yeah, if we're going side, you can only look to the Nats in this spot. The only concern with ever betting unders, which is the way I leaned, and betting on the Nationals, is at some point their bullpen's going to take over, and they will ultimately give up runs. That is always the conundrum if you like the Washington Nationals. All right, another game about to get going. We go to Cleveland, where the Guardians host the Mariners. Logan Gilbert's out to a minus 155 favorite, plus $1.29 with Slade Ciccone. Total 7.5. And Joe, I'm on Seattle in this spot. I got minus 145 a little bit earlier today. In fact, it might have been last night, but Seattle won the matchup on Friday 3-1. Cleveland's lost 4 of 5. They're 3-7 straight up without Jose Ramirez since he got injured. 3.2 runs per game during that span. And that's actually a boosted number because they had an 8-1 win at Houston during this run. I just think that Seattle offensively is going to be able to do something against Ciccone here. And then Logan Gilbert, I trust him right now to finish the job. Last six starts, a 1.49 ERA, 43 strikeouts, 36 and a third innings. And I think that him in this spot where he's been better on the road is in six starts this year, a 1.04 ERA. Let's back the better pitcher. Let's back the slightly better lineup right now. With all the injuries to the guards, I like Seattle. You can get minus 140 here at Circa.
4: Yeah, you know, I was seeing minus 155 on DraftKings, and that price had me out. Minus 140, I might be able to get in on that. You mentioned Gilbert and his great numbers his last six starts. What I think you failed to mention was that the Mariners are 6-0 in those six starts with Gilbert on the bump. So he struck out 8 or more also in 3 of his last 4. If you want to give the K-prop a look, maybe a little same-game parlay. You know, I always like playing that strikeout number down to the hook. So say it's 6.5, I'll go 6+ and then pair that with a money line play and get a better price that way. Might be something to consider looking at with Gilbert and the Mariners here. But at minus 140, I could be convinced in the next 3 minutes before first pitch to play that straight money line.
3: I love it. Join me, baby. Join me on this ride, man. We got 4 hours. We got plenty of baseball. And oddly enough, this is a game where I found a way to have two bets on, and that is the Rockies at the Twins. This was not anticipated when I looked at the board initially. Michael Lorenzen on the road taking on Mike Paredes at Target Field for the Twinkies. Total's 9.5. I kind of think the over might be in play. Lorenzen and the Rockies, a plus 114 road dog, minus 137 at home with Minnesota. Twins won Friday 9-8 in 10 innings. They snapped a 3-game skid. Michael Lorenzen is getting hit even on the road, which is always difficult for these Colorado pitchers. 6.05 road ERA. He's still worse at home with an 8.20. Paredes, this is his sixth game. 4 of 5 have been away. A 4.05 ERA, 11 strikeouts in 20 innings pitched. So what does that tell us? My man's a contact pitcher. And I think that puts Mickey Moniak in a really good situation here. Left-handed bat has shown plenty of pop for the Rockies outside of, obviously, when he was injured for a few weeks. But you look at him in this game. I went over 1.5 hits, runs, and RBI against Paredes. Paredes does struggle with lefties a little bit more. He's only allowed 2 homers on the season, both to left-handed hitters. So I took a flyer on Moniak, plus 320 for a home run, but I really like the over. 1.5 hits, runs, and RBI against righties this year. Moniak hitting just under 300, 10 of his 12 home runs against righties. And then Josh Bell, we're going over 1.5 total bases. This is a plus price, plus 111. Also took a little bit on him at 4.5-1 to hit a home run. He is a 290 hitter against Lorenzen here. 9 of 31, 2 dingers, 1 double. 3 of his 9 hits against Michael Lorenzen, they've gone for extra bases. And Lorenzen, 9 of his 13 home run balls have been versus left-handed bats. I do think Josh Bell can hit me a double and get us over the 1.5 total bases.
4: Yeah, Lorenzen's working with, what, an opponent batting average somewhere in the 340s. So if you're going to fade him on hitter props, which, you know, I'm more of a pitcher prop guy, batter props, not necessarily my thing, but a guy with an opponent average of exactly 340 and an opponent OPS of 940, I don't blame you. I got nothing in this game. I did, however, make it an official play, Seattle, Cleveland.
5: Let's go.
4: I went Mariners money line, Gilbert over 5.5 strikeouts. The guy's going for 6-plus almost every time he's out there. So over 5.5, Seattle money line, got it at plus 115.
3: I like doing that. I like that a lot. And the last game on the board coming up in about 6 minutes, the best team in baseball in the month of June, the Miami Marlins, they're going to win that bet for everyone. I think they were like 80-1. They have won 7 of 8 after the 4-0 win on Friday. St. Louis has lost 3 in a row, 6 of 8. Ryan Gusto is not very good, doesn't go deep into games. And then Andre Pallant, an okay pitcher. He's kind of whatever. I would lean Miami because I just think some of the metrics for Pallant come back to earth here. But I don't like anything enough in this game. But we have to mention the Marlins and the run that they're on, leading the way for the most wins in June. They just need to be acknowledged here, and hopefully don't continue that into July, because I want to bet in that market and I don't want to bet on the fish.
4: I can't believe they're 4 over. How about Max Meyer? Is he going to enter that crowded National League Cy Young conversation with Christopher Sanchez and, well, Skeens? I mean, he's adamant. It's Mizorowski, yeah. Sanchez, maybe Otani. Is Max Meyer, what is he, 9-0 now? Is he going to enter the discussion?
3: And we're going to have a discussion about that later on in the show, because there's also an AL MVP bet at 40-1 that I bet yesterday that I still think it just tracks and makes a lot of sense given the history of that award. So we'll talk about Meyer, because I'm kind of like-minded with you there. I think it's worth a nibble at the price right now, around 100-1. We'll do more baseball bottom of this hour. Former Mets manager Terry Collins will be on the program in about an hour and 20 minutes. We'll do a little golf. Travelers going on. David Bierman will join us. Some soccer with Brad Thomas. Greg Hoops Peterson breaking down the baseball card coming up for Sunday. But when we return, Joe and I will get you situated for the World Cup. A couple matches about to get going at the bottom of the hour. What are we like? Find out next on Live Bet Saturday.
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3: 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He's Joe Cirillo. I'm Dustin Sweetelson. We hit you with the baseball early on. Just want to get you situated on the live games currently in action. Reds and Pirates knotted up at sixes. Joe and I both on the Chase Burns K-prop. That gets home, but it's a tie game. The Pittsburgh offense will not go quietly into the night. Right now in the betting market, we are looking at a minus 151 favorite for Pittsburgh as they just played it a run. That is why that happened. They're now out to minus 760. Cincinnati is plus 465. I don't really trust either of these bullpens. We'll get you updated on who did the damage for the Pirates as their offense continues to answer back. The Mets have come back to take the lead on the Phils, 4-2 in an NL East showdown in Citi Field. Seventh inning there as the Metropolitans a minus 950 favorite. Philadelphia is plus 515. 7.5 is the total. Joe, you and I are both Mets fans. Excited to talk with Terry Collins coming up here in 14 minutes. But as Absolutely. Mets fans, are you tempted to go plus 515 with Philadelphia right now? Just the way things are going.
4: I mean, I got to be honest, like Philly kind of felt like they were throwing this one away a bit with their pitchers that they decided to use. I don't know. It feels like the Mets could get here and then Philly take the rubber match tomorrow. I'm going to stay away 5-1, better than 5-1. It's enticing with three full at-bats to go. It's that or pass. I'm going to stay away. But I mean, this team is, they're in absolute shambles. Did you see yesterday the video of Mr. Met dancing behind Steve Gelb as he was reporting on the Mendoza firing? And Mr. Incredible. Met's dancing. They've got Gimme, Gimme, Gimme by ABBA playing on the stadium speakers. I think it was Pride Night. And Mr. Met is behind Steve Gelb dancing while this is going down.
3: It was the most Mets thing that could possibly happen for the seriousness of the situation and the conversation for Mr. Met to just pop up in the background. I mean, that's Mets baseball, Susan. Diamondbacks and Rays, by the way, Joe, they're tied up at ones. That game's in the fifth. The Brewers have struck first against the Cubs.
4: Oh, baby.
3: 1-0 Milwaukee as David Peterson, you hit on it. He's been a different pitcher since the second half of last year. Milwaukee striking first, and based on what I can see here, because the game is not on in studio yet,
4: is that
3: Jackson Churio,
4: for a leadoff?
3: I believe, another home run. Here's something that people need to make note of, and I do this a lot with my handicapping. I very much focus when a lefty pitcher is up, how well the opposing offense does solely against lefties. With the Brewers, you have to throw a lot of that data out. Why? Jackson Churio, Andrew Vaughn, and even to some degree Christian Yelich missed such a large portion of time. I think it's diluted the sample size for Milwaukee, and they're actually a little bit better against lefties than the numbers would indicate. As Jackson Churio, one of those lefty killers, it does look like he led the game off with a dinger. Milwaukee out to a 1-0 lead. So much for me getting that discounted price on the Brew Crew here. However, Joe, some good news potentially for us. Oh, nope, they get out of it. Seattle hit a RBI double. Dominic Canzone. And then it looked like a ball that could have been a blooper, unfortunately, was caught pretty easily along the right field line by the guards. They get out of the inning. We go to the bottom of the first inning. We remain scoreless with the Cleveland Guardians and the Seattle Mariners. Colorado on the board first. Who was it? Please tell me it was Mickey Moniak. If it was Mickey Moniak, I'll be very, very happy over here. It was Hunter Goodman went yard. Hunter Goodman with a solo shot, and the Rockies lead 1-0 at Target Field with two out in the first inning.
4: There you go. Some action. Rockies, Twins. How about real quick? Where was I? Just had it up in front of me. Yeah, Brewers Cubs. You were early on that, by the way. My app did not show anything until like a couple of minutes ago as Churio goes deep to center field. I was going to say, as we look around some of the games that concluded, that Rangers-Jays game, did you catch that at all? Because Dylan Cease, I mean, this guy is amazing. 4 2/3 innings pitch, had a terrible start, still cleared his K-prop by about 4 Ks. Only recorded 14 outs, 10 of them via the strikeout. I wanted to bring that up. What's your read on the Blue Jays? It seems like they're in a bit of a free fall. They were just 500. I know you like taking these long shots early in the year, some of your favorite shot varieties. Are the Blue Jays a team you can get in on?
3: You know what? I've been talking about jumping in on the Blue Jays for like 2 months now, and I still haven't done it. So I understand where you're coming from, because it all should be playing out. They should be getting healthier, right? All these guys have come back. But Bieber was forced to return from his injury, and he clearly wasn't right. I think that's a big part of their success, is what they're going to get out of some of these arms, specifically the older ones. Here's the thing about Dylan Cease, and maybe this is because I don't have a ticket on him for Cy Young, so I'm not going to be up here vamping and trying to promote him to win the American League Cy Young. But he has a lot of Blake Snell in him, in that the walks, he's always teetering, he's always playing with danger, and he's always having to work himself out of these situations. Credit to him, he's got this arm, he's got this velocity where he misses a ton of bats, so he can get out of a lot of these jams, but on the couple times he doesn't, depending on the damage that is done following that, that always leaves me a little bit trepidatious to back him for an award, at least like the National League Cy Young. In an isolated one-game vacuum, I do love Cease. I love the K-prop on him because of today. 4 2/3, 10 strikeouts, but 5 walks and 4 earned runs. Terrifying with him every time he takes the bump. I'm not quite there with Toronto. In fact, I'll be loud and wrong about this one. I'd rather buy Baltimore right now than the Blue Jays.
4: I'm with you. I am so with you. The Orioles started the year terribly. And they've got, you know, the pitching, like, how long can we ride the Brandon Young train? I don't know. But the lineup can really get them there. And this is a team, you know, 2024, I thought they were going to win the pennant. And then something happened middle of August, and they just fell off a cliff, collapsed. Then they fall to the Royals in the opening round. But that lineup is no worse, you know, if not a little better than where they were in 2024. I think if the Orioles can get some momentum going, you know, Tampa Bay as of late has come back down to earth a little bit. The Yankees have the Judge injury, and they've had nights where they look atrocious at the dish. Baltimore might be a reasonable team to buy in on.
3: All right, we've got some soccer about to get started here, so let's do a couple of previews, because this Colombia-Portugal one has a chance to be epic. It's the battle for the top spot in Group K. Colombia is in with a win or a draw. This is a really, really fun matchup here, because Portugal with Ronaldo, I think people wrote them off a bit too soon, Joe, after the draw to open things up. Now they've got a matchup with the Colombia team, who, full disclosure, I have futures on both of these. My only two futures to win the World Cup are both Colombia and Portugal here. Colombia, they already have 6 points. They only need a draw to win the group. Portugal, they're at 4 points. They need a win in order to jump Portugal to win the group, but they should be in either way. Portugal's got that elite midfield. We know Silva. We know Fernandez. They want to control. They want to dictate the tempo of this game. Colombia is super disciplined. They're big on transition soccer. And then for Colombia, Luis Diaz, game changer, creates a lot of chaos for them as their main midfielder. Portugal's fullbacks, according to what I've read today coming into this matchup, I don't pretend to be a soccer guy, they push high, which means that leaves space behind them, vulnerable for Colombia, who, as I mentioned, is really good in transition. If Colombia gets the lead early, I think they slow it down and try to play keep away here. I like Colombia, plus a half a goal, minus 130. I also lean both teams to score. It's minus 159, Juice Joe. But I think Colombia, plus a half goal, minus 130 is the way to attack it.
4: So I'm glad you mentioned both teams scoring, because I was looking at that at minus 160, Dustin. I didn't like the price.
3: Yeah.
4: But full disclosure, I don't have a straight play in this game. I had England -1.5 parlayed with an alternate total here over 1.5. So the straight total, you know, that parlay minus 130, I'm going to need 2 goals in this one. The total is 2.5. And at minus 130 straight, I got to be honest, I still kind of like it, because to your point, I think both teams score. And, you know, if we get a 1-1 match in, say, the 75th minute, right, 15, 20 minutes left with extra time, what you mentioned about Portugal playing their fullbacks high, they're going to be on the offense. They're going to be on the attack, right? They need this win. Colombia doesn't. But by pushing and by playing aggressive, That means that Portugal, one of two things is likely going to happen. Either Portugal is going to score multiple goals, or they're going to leave themselves very vulnerable to transition plays by Colombia. So I do think both teams score. I do think this one probably ends 2-1, 2-2. Portugal's going to be aggressive. Colombia's not, but Portugal will be vulnerable because of how aggressive they're planning on playing this one. That's why I took the alternate total over 1.5 as part of my parlay with England minus 1.5. But I would, even if you've got no action and you're looking for something, play the straight over 2.5. Or if you want to be conservative with my alternate 1.5, maybe pair it with Congo moneyline minus 140. Anyone? Are we in on Congo, Dustin? I know it was going to be a game time call.
3: All right, it's about to start. We're in on Congo. I took a minus 152 here. Defensively, really compact group. They're good at countering. Uzbekistan's getting rung up by everyone here. First ever World Cup. They don't create enough chances offensively. The defense has been bad. If I was to tell you a team doesn't get enough shots on net and also is bad on defense, wouldn't you say that team's probably likely going to lose to a team like Congo here that I think is a little bit more seasoned? Let's take Congo here, minus 152.
4: I'm with you. I got minus 140. Profit X, 49 states. You can do it. Dustin cannot.
3: All right, more on the World Cup as those two matches get going here in the next few minutes. But when we return, we're going to chat with former big league manager Terry Collins. What is the role of the modern baseball manager, and what did Carlos Mendoza do wrong in Queens? All of that on the other side of Live Bet Saturday.
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3: Saturday, it's VSiN, the Sports Betting Network. Alongside Joe Cirillo, I'm Dustin Sweetelson. Couple matches in the World Cup about to get going as Colombia and Portugal, with a massive battle there to win their groups, just about to get started at Hard Rock Stadium in Miami. That will be going on concurrent with Congo and Uzbekistan. We will keep you posted on those matches as the action transpires throughout the night. But we got to talk a little baseball right now, and it's a great thrill for Joe and myself as two Mets fans who've been on this roller coaster ride our entire lives. You're born into it. You just have to accept what happens. But a guy who helped give us one of the great runs we've ever experienced as sports fans back in 2015 is going to join us now on the Progressive Guest Line. Former manager of the Astros, the Angels, but most importantly with the New York Metropolitans, he is former big league manager Terry Collins. Almost 1,000 career wins as a major league manager, and he joins us now here on Live Bet Saturday. So, Terry, thank you so much for doing this tonight. And obviously, we want to begin with what went down earlier this week in Queens as the Mets fired manager Carlos Mendoza after a rough start to the season with a lot of expectations. From our betting perspective, they were the favorite to win the National League East. They were pretty sure atop the board to be a World Series contender, and that has not played out the way we expected. Just your thoughts on the firing of Mendoza and how this went down this year.
23: Well, you know, obviously we all thought the same thing. I mean, when I saw the moves they made last winter, you know, I was a little surprised about the Pete Alonso and Brandon Nimmo moves, but you know, I thought they did a nice job getting some, you know, some better pitching and the signing of Bichette. I thought they really had a good shot, but you know, it just shows you that, you know, money can't buy championships. You know, you got to go play and you got to go execute, and that they just didn't do. And you know, as I talked to Carlos the other day after he got let go, and we had a nice discussion, but we all know it's a business in the end, and you manage a team with expectations in a city that has huge expectations, and you don't get them done, someone's going to pay for it.
4: You know, Terry, I want to ask you, because you mentioned the offseason moves that the Mets made, and you know, Mendoza's in charge of everything that goes on in game, obviously, but those offseason moves were made by David Stearns in the front office. Stearns still there with a job. What do you think the timeline is for him? How long of a leash do you think David Stearns has, and how much do you think of the blame and responsibility should fall on him as opposed to the manager?
23: Well, obviously, you know, he's the one who put the team together, and I said it for a long time when I was there. You know, I used to tell Sandy Alderson all the time. You know, he'd call me about, hey, we're going to do this, we're going to do that, and I said, you know, you're the one who puts the names in the locker room. It's my job to get them better, and so. You know, I thought some of the guys that David got, you know, they just have not panned out injury-wise. Robert's been out almost all year. Polanco's been out almost all year. You know, their pitching has been a rotation of guys being hurt. So, you know, some of that, even though that hasn't worked, you know, you got to look at what happens in the big leagues when you get hurt. And I will tell you one thing, guys, nobody feels sorry for you in the big leagues. Nobody. The other guys on the other side of the field, they don't care. And especially when they know they're going to play a team that's down, that's, you know, got some guys out. I'll tell you, they taste blood. And I've said it many times. There's nothing better than to beat a New York team in New York. And so when you come in and you're playing the Mets and you can see they're shorthanded, boy, I tell you, now's the time to get them. And that's what's happened. They've just run into, you know, some tough teams.
3: Terry Collins is with us, former big league manager, 13 years in the majors, 995 wins on the Progressive guest line. Terry, it was probably shifting this way as you were leaving the Mets after 2017. But can you help us understand what a modern baseball manager is responsible for? Because I look at what went down with Mendoza in New York, and I say, look, it wasn't his fault that these players didn't live up to their potential. But the thing that jumps out to me when I watch them, there's no chemistry. There's no connectivity. And I feel like that is the pivotal role of today's major league manager, even more than the X's and O's of the game. But can you help us understand what a big league manager's responsibilities are with analytics playing such a large role now?
23: Well, I got to tell you guys, you know, I was pretty much gone by the time the powerful analytics came in, where, you know, you had people, you know, telling you who to play and when you could play them and when to give them days off. I did not go through that. So it's tough for me to imagine what it's like. Now, I've talked to, you know, several guys that did go through it, and, you know, it's, you know, managing used to be, you know, you used to get to know your players. You had to know when they needed days off. You had to know who they hit, who they could hit and who they couldn't hit. And that was all stuff I didn't need a number to tell us that kind of thing. And so, you know, you just through all your experience and how you saw your team play, you'd have a feel for it. And, you know, I think sometimes there's too much emphasis now on numbers. You know, there's no number that's going to measure a guy's heart. You know, the game is filled with overachievers in baseball. So, you know, there's a lot of times when you'll see guys that surprise you, but you know what? Those are how you win with those kind of guys you win with. You know, the star players have got to play good. I don't care what team you are, the star players have got to carry the load. You can't sit there and look at four rookies in your lineup and expect for them to carry in their first years in the big leagues. It's just way too tough a task. You know, the travel, the extra games, the extra pressure, that's tough for a young guy. So, you know, and this particular team, you know, it's got to come down to, you know, the star players on that team have got to come through, and they have not done that.
4: You know, Terry, you mentioned analytics not playing as prominent of a role when you were there. The only success the Mets have had in the last 15 to 20 years is with old school baseball guys who have feel running the team. You and Buck Showalter. And we all saw what happened with Buck. Now, hindsight's 20/20, but when it happened, when Buck was fired, I thought that was an egregious move to get rid of him. 100 wins one year, down year the next, and then kick him to the curb. I thought that was terrible. What do you think the Mets look for in their next manager? They've only had success in recent memory with baseball guys, the old school types, you and Buck. Do you think they go back to that route, or do you think they look for another front office puppet?
23: Well, again, I'm not really sure because I don't know that. I don't know David Stern that well. But, you know, I look the way the game's been played the last couple of years, and I looked at what the Toronto Blue Jays did last year. They played old school baseball. And I look at the job that the Milwaukee Brewers have done the last two or three years. They play old school baseball. They bunt the ball. They move runners along. They use productive outs. They still play the game the right way. They have two strike approaches where they just put the ball in play. They're not always trying to hit the ball over the fence. And you know what? And what's happened? They have had success. And I think that, you know, obviously, you know, when you get in the World Series and you play a team like the Dodgers who've got tremendous pitching, tremendous offensive players, you know, that's a tough assignment. But those teams got in the playoffs. They win because they play kind of the smaller brand of baseball. And there's that just shows you there's a place in the game for that. So, you know, and I don't know, you know, I think David Stern's obviously, due to the fact that they've been waiting so long to get him, the fact that he's got that big contract and, you know, and he's making the decisions. You know, there's no general manager there. It's all David's call. So, I think he's got to sit down and take a look for me, and look at the lineup, a real look at the guys on the bench, and you know what, and find a manager that can communicate that stuff. I did a show yesterday. I talked about Andy Green because I've known Andy a long time, and you know he's gonna make him play the game right. We're gonna play the game the way it's supposed to be, and that's run balls out, that's hit cutoff men, that's play defense. And if you look at the last couple of weeks, you know, the mistakes on the field is just, you know, you can't make those kind of mistakes at the major league level and win.
3: Terry, they're 10 games out of a wild card, the Mets are. And in the East right now, we've got the Phillies chomping at the bit, just chipping away at the Braves' lead. Miami is now 4 games above 500, and the Nationals are a game under 500. In about 90 seconds, what do you think of this division right now?
23: Well, I know it doesn't look good for the Mets where they are. They're with 15 games out of first place or something.
3: Yep.
23: But you know, you got 80 games, and you know, and I said last night, you know, if you win 50 the next 80 games, you look up and you got 83 wins. That's going to get you in the playoffs. It has for the last couple of years. So, you know, what they've got to do is they've got to realize that, you know, hey, look, we've got to go out and we cannot worry about what happened yesterday or last week or last month. You got to worry about tonight. And that's the only thing that can concern you. So you got to get ready for tonight. And but it's going to be tough to climb all over all those teams. I mean, you know, when you get used to be it certainly this a certain time of year when you just played within your division. Well, heck, you got all those teams that are above you, and they're going to be playing each other. Well, somebody's going to win, so they're going to remain still above you. So it's going to be a very, very tough chore to move up in that division. But you know what? With that three wild cards now, you just don't know what's going to happen, and that's why the game is exciting, and that's why when you play 162 games, that last 6 weeks of the season become huge.
3: Terry, thanks so much for doing this. Would love to chat just baseball with you throughout the season here, even if our Mets are irrelevant the rest of the way. Would love to get your thoughts on a lot of these teams throughout the baseball season. Thanks so much for the time tonight.
23: Okay, guys. Good to talk to you. Take care.
3: Awesome stuff. Former big league manager Terry Collins with some tremendous insight on managers, front office, and most specifically, the New York Mets. 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
3: You from the Circus Sportsbook in downtown Las Vegas. I'm Dustin Sweetelson. He is Joe Cirillo in sunny Los Angeles, California. And we've got a lot to update you on here on the program. Who struck first, Uzbekistan or Ghana? Much to our dismay, Uzbekistan on the board first here, Joe. I really did not see that happening. With how limited their offense has been so far in the World Cup and how porous their defense has been, they're up 1-0 on Ghana, and we are both sweating out some Ghana tickets here. Don't love to see
4: Congo.
3: That. Or I said Ghana, Congo.
4: Twitter's going to come for you on that one, Dustin.
3: Yeah. It's now plus money on either side, plus $1.25, plus $1.95, and then the draw is plus 265. Do you think we get a draw here? You think we get an outright winner?
4: Who's plus 195? Is that Congo?
3: Yeah, I said it the way I
4: Since
3: did.
4: Down?
3: I can't read it on DraftKings. I don't like the way they do it. They don't put it next to the team, so I got to pull it up on my Caesars app. I'm sitting there going, wait, which team is which? Which team's home? So Congo is plus 210. Congo's plus 210. Uzbekistan's plus $1.19. Draw is plus 225.
4: I like Congo, and I like the draw. I do like both of those numbers. You know, the thing with Uzbekistan is, like, they could just give up a flurry.
3: Yeah, that's what I'm saying.
4: What's Congo in the two-way market? So if they draw, it would be a push. Do you have that number? Let me see if I could find that.
3: I'm going to see if
4: you have to look two-way versus three-way.
3: So you're talking about draw, no bet?
4: Yeah.
3: Congo's plus 130. Yeah. Uzbekistan's minus 176.
4: Yeah, I'm seeing plus 145. That's enticing to me.
3: Yeah, plus 130 right now in the Congo. Oh, God.
4: I'm not going to do it, admittedly. I'm going to stay away. I'm going to keep my three-way price to win in 90. If they draw, I'll bite the bullet there. But, you know, if they draw and I got in live on the two-way market, it would just be a push. So I'm going to just hold my ticket.
3: Yeah, we'll see how it shakes out. We're still scoreless. Nil-nil is what I'm supposed to say. If you say 0-0, they come for your head. Colombia and Portugal, as I was anticipating, like, super aggressiveness in this match. I haven't been able to focus on it a ton, as we just had Terry on the show, but it does seem as though we have two feisty teams going back and forth right now, because the ball just keeps bouncing between each end.
4: Yeah, Portugal has had definitely, I would say, the advantage in terms of time spent in the attack zone here. And, you know, we both mentioned it. You mentioned how they're going to play their defense up here. They're going to be aggressive, but now Colombia is in a little transition, and that's where Portugal becomes vulnerable. We'll see what happens here. Colombia needs just a draw to win the group. Oh, he whiffed. He had the open net.
3: I know. He had it. Rebound.
4: Man. And you have both teams to score, right?
3: No. I just leaned. I have Colombia plus a half a goal, minus 130, I believe, is what it was.
4: Okay.
3: Oh, Congo's on the board, although there looks like they're waving off. They're reviewing something. Congo's on the board. Oh, please stand. Should have taken that plus price on Congo now. Dude, I never thought I'd care this much about soccer. I got to tell you, I'm pretty anti-soccer.
4: I thought you were going to say about Congo.
3: Well, no, I do care about them a lot. But let me watch this replay, because I only saw the back end when they were celebrating the goal. Full disclosure, I do have a, you know the studio well, I have a camera in the stand blocking about a quarter of this match on my TV, so I can't totally, that's why I'm dipping down, you can see the bald spot.
4: That was always fun.
3: Yeah, you can see my bald spot as I adjust to look at the, that looks like a goal. What could they possibly be reviewing here?
4: I mean, the guy who scored was certainly not offside, are they saying he elbowed the Uzbekistani defender? I mean,
3: oh, come on.
4: Don't get so close to me.
3: Come on.
4: Yeah, come on.
3: Give me a break
4: here. There was more contact. I played flag football on the beach this morning. There was more contact in that game than some of these soccer matches. Like, what are we doing here?
3: Oh, I'm trying to see. I want to see this elbow. VAR. If that's what they're looking at.
4: That's an Iran supporter's worst nightmare, VAR. Man. Did you see that last night?
3: Dude, I did that not. Was terrible. I missed that one.
4: Oh, my God. I mean, talk about offsides by a hair. There have been two goals this tournament where, obviously, like VAR, the technology doesn't get it wrong. But there have been two goals. I'm forgetting the other one where it was literally like someone's butt cheek was behind the defender. And it's like, we're talking literal, like, 2 inches. And that's been the difference in two matches now. And it's like, come on, give me a break. Like, there's no world in which the naked eye sees that. It's so close. Like, the VAR stuff is really splitting hairs. I don't love it, to be completely honest.
3: Does that say foul at the bottom? Oh, they took the goal off the board.
4: Stop it.
3: Oh, you got to be kidding me. Come on, man. We're not knitting here. We're playing sports. There could be a little bit of contact. Oh, that guy oversold it, too. First of all, he got him in the upper chest, and my man was covering his face like he took one to the grill. Come on.
4: Not for nothing. There's more contact in the WNBA than this. Like, what are we doing here?
3: Oh, that is brutal. That can't happen. I'm sorry. That just can't happen here. All right. 1-0. Uzbekistan.
4: Caitlin Clark take tougher hits and get back.
3: Well, no. She's literally getting... She got mauled the other night. Yeah. It's pretty wild.
4: Targeted.
3: And you know how bad it has to be for me to actually care that it's happening? Like, no offense, but like, I'm not a WNBA guy. I'm not a soccer guy. So if you're gonna outrage me, it means you're pretty egregious in what you're letting go here. So updating lines right now as we wait for this number to populate back on the board. Congo, Joe and I believe did not get a favorable call there with the review. That is a crazy. Uzbekistan with the lead. We're at the 1958 mark, 1-0. Scoreless with Colombia and Portugal. Right now, Colombia is plus 280, Portugal minus 112. I still think there's value on Colombia, man. I don't know. As someone who has 8-1 on Portugal, who could get a better number right now on them to win the whole thing, there's a reason for that because they are so Ronaldo dependent on how they want to run things.

0: see. I thought you had both teams to score. You don't. I don't blame you at that price, but I've got the alternate over 1.5 as the final leg of a parlay. So I'd like to see Colombia get on the board here and make Portugal a little more desperate. You're making noise. What happened?
1: Colombia with another opportunity, and a defenseman came through and put the ball away over the net. So unfortunately, Colombia is still on the offensive end with the ball in Portugal territory. By the way, Hunter Goodman for the Rockies just went yard for the second time tonight against Minnesota. Colorado up 2-1 right now on the road at Target Field as Hunter Goodman, 2-for-2 with two dingers. Right now, Colorado's only a minus 126 favorite. The Twins are minus 103. That total of 10.5. I liked the over preflop. I didn't bet it. I just have player props in this one. I still think at 10.5, the over might be playable, even though it's a one-run worse, Joe.
0: Yeah, it's not a game at Coors Field, but the Rockies and Twins might play a Coors Field-esque contest here. By the way, you made, maybe accidentally, a great call. Pirates went minus $7. Reds were, I believe, somewhere around plus 560. And you mentioned both bullpens stinking. Well, the Reds came back to win 9-7. Yep. So if anyone heard that and said, let me take a flyer on Cincinnati, good on you, because we brought it up, but I don't think either of us actually got in on it. I know I didn't. Dustin, did you get there on Cincinnati at all?
1: I didn't do it in-game. We both had Burns props. And by the way, an update in Milwaukee, as Seiya Suzuki just gave the Cubs a 2-1 lead in the fourth. That is a two-run shot for Suzuki. He goes the opposite field. And Chicago now with a lead 2-1. We are looking at Chicago minus 117 on the road. Milwaukee minus 111. Total in game still 7.5. I am going to get in on the Milwaukee Brewers. I believe they will come back and find a way. Give me that discount. Although, let me just do a quick check. Where are we at pitch count-wise?
0: What about the over?
1: You know what? I don't know if I'm going to do that. Kyle Harrison, 3 1/3, is at 55 pitches. So we're probably, if we're lucky, we'll get six out of him today.
0: He was at 40 through three.
1: His outs recorded, by the way, was 17.5, and the over was plus like 111-ish. So the market thought he would go less than six. That is kind of trending in the right direction. He does have six strikeouts, though, and his K-prop was set, I believe, at 7.5. I'll double-check that here in the break. But Kyle Harrison allows a home run to Suzuki. Let's see if he can settle down. He's got Bregman, who's good against lefties up now. And if he can get through the heart of the order, he does have a chance. I think I'm going to do it. My initial instinct was take the Brewers if they get down in this game early. Fourth inning is still early enough. I'm going to bet the Brewers here as we go to a commercial break. Plenty more coming up as far as the World Cup, Major League Baseball, plus some golf at the bottom of the next hour. But when we return, we will get you updated on baseball, including, did something happen that should lead to a futures bet? More on that next.
2: 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Advanced AI and insider intelligence finding edges before the numbers shift. Respected, watched, feared. Start winning with them at sharpplays.com. At sharpplays.com.
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7: It's a Saturday night. Who better to spend it with than Joe Cirillo and myself? We're living the dreams of women all across the United States of God Bless America. Appreciate you making us part of your night, however you may be tuning in. SiriusXM Channel 158, YouTube TV, the Visa Watch app, radio affiliates everywhere. I'm Dustin Sweetelson. He's Joe Cirillo. We've got live action in the World Cup currently going on. Colombia and Portugal scoreless. But, Joe, every time I look at this match, Colombia is on the attack. Portugal is on the defensive side of things, but we're looking for the Colombians to just punch one in here already and put some scoring on the board.
8: Yeah, I would love to see the way that the crowd celebrates if Colombia gets in there. A lot of talent on and off the field down at Hard Rock Stadium in Miami for sure. Portugal, first, I want to say 16 minutes. They had a pretty good time of possession. Ever since, not so much. You're wondering if maybe that aggression early on tired them out a little bit. They are fresh out of a hydration break, though. Those have, what's the number, Dustin? Like, within 10 minutes of a hydration break, we've seen a disproportionately higher number of goals. So those have led to scoring. Maybe we get something here in the final 15, 20 minutes before the break.
7: No, that has definitely been a theme early on. Hydration breaks, funny, they don't exist anywhere except for when soccer is being played in a capitalistic country like America. Very, very odd with that.
8: What are the odds?
7: So, suddenly, these players who are used to playing, I don't know, near the equator, all of a sudden we're scared that they're gonna be dehydrated playing here in the United States. Funny how that works out. You know, it's a really, really odd.
8: I mean, can we address that, right? Because, like, being in Italy in June is, like, torturous, right? It gets so hot and so humid there. People are saying, oh, the humidity. Italy in June, hot and humid, just like, you know, many parts of the U.S. Yet they're in SoFi under a roof, or they're in Jerry's World in the air conditioning, and they need a hydration break. Give me a break.
7: Also, we should do the American thing. And I know people hate this with other sports, but we should introduce the rest of the world to domes. Let them know that weather doesn't have to impact the match. We can have it set to about 71 degrees inside the building, whatever we want. You can be on either side of 70. You can be 71. You can be 69. Whichever one you prefer. That was not a joke, Joe.
8: I don't know. You say that after they show the Colombians in the crowd. I was thinking that was intentional, Dustin.
7: Yeah. They're going to celebrate. Funny. They're not going to celebrate by. You know, cheersing any drinks. There's going to be a powdery substance everywhere in the stand. I know that works out with Colombia.